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How are you? It is so good to hear your voice again. You are listening to Could Be Good, and I'm your host, Mac with a K. And if you've been listening all week, if you've been a loyal fan, you know exactly what week it is. That's right. It's Wattage Week. This is a very special week here at Radio 1190. You know, we are not, we just moved. And if you can imagine, that cost like a lot of money. And we are like pretty much all user funded. So anything we get on here, And we ask y'all to show some love to the radio station that loves you back. This is Wattage Week, and if you want to donate, go to 1190.radio/donate. Don't worry, I'll repeat the link about 15,000 more times during the course of this episode. Now, I hope y'all are in the mood for the vibe that I'm about to present to you. Now, I know this isn't everybody's thing. I know a lot of people that don't like jazz, and I think it's maybe a generation, like two generations above me, something like that. Like, I think like Gen X and like the baby boomers, a lot of them don't like jazz, like at all. In fact, they find it annoying, which I personally can't understand. Jazz is like it's the most like all-encompassing genre for me, and I've never like not been in the mood for it. Like there's something about it that I'm just kind of always like, you know what I want to listen to. It's my calm down genre, it's my focus genre, etc. Speaking of, I have a paper due tonight. It is like 5 to 6 pages, and I am not where I would like to be. Unfortunately, I can never tell if I'm doing well on writing a paper, like at all. I only know how I did once I get my grade back. And that'll take a while. So, you know, and I don't know that many other people who are in like history classes, but you know where I've met a lot of history majors? At least a few. Right here at Radio 1190. Because not only do we play, like, let's be for real, a pretty fantastic selection of music, fantastic taste that is all hand-selected. I cannot emphasize that enough. This is all real people doing real work for the love of the game, for the love of music, and for the love of the people here. And I have got to meet so many people that I have endless love for, like the characters I've encountered and the cool people that I've got to meet. I mean, personally, as a chronically weird kid at a very, very big state school, 1190 was like automatically the safe space for me, because you can just kind of tell. You can tell when you walk in the room, like, okay, these are kind people, and these people are just as odd as I am. And that is so special in a world full of, like, I don't know, like, people who, like, ski every weekend, which, like, all love. Like, I support it, but, you know, I'm like, I'm not quite on that track. So, it's forever grateful to Radio 1190, to introducing me to so many cool people, and for, you know, employing me. I quite like that they do that. I'm the volunteer director here, and it has been the most fulfilling job I've ever had. Like, really getting to work with the people that I get to work with and getting to, like, meet the people that I do is, like, all I could ever ask for. You know, I worked, like service industry, like my whole life up until this point. Not my whole life. I wasn't working when I was a baby. But
this is the first time I've ever, like, loved a job, and it's magical, and it is not a change of my perspective. It is the fact that I am surrounded by so many fantastic and intelligent and tasteful people. So once again, if you want to support a place that gives a home to freaks and to little weirdos and also to regular people, please go to radio1190.radio/donate. If you donate $25 or more, we send you a little care package. It has custom 1190 stickers. It's a cute little cat, like chillaxin. We have magnetic poetry that is KVCU themed, which I think is so cute. And you can express your love for literature on your fridge. And I'm going to be, I'm the one directing all the people as we put all the stuff in envelopes and send them out to you. So again, we are always so, so grateful for your support. We would not be here without y'all tuning in. And especially, I am so grateful to anybody who has listened to Could Be Good even more than once, because this show is one of my favorite parts of my week by far. It is one of the best choices that I made my freshman year, was to get a show on air at 1190. All right, 1190.radio/donate. That's enough. I hope y'all are in the mood for jazz. I understand if you don't like it. Like, I don't get it, but I understand, and I have empathy. Sympathy, not empathy. I don't get it. But if you are tuning out because I'm playing jazz, then you, don't you think you, like, kind of owe it to me to, like, go donate? 1190.radio/donate. All right. Now, up next, you just heard What Did I Do to Be So Black and Blue by Muggsy Spanier. I love jazz names. Really, really insane. How do they come up with these stage names? But next up, we have Sing You Sinners by Fletcher Henderson. I was, like, making a very extensive playlist for, like, a themed event, and I found a lot of these songs. So we're doing a little bit of a 20s theme, but I tried to keep it more contemporary because I feel like the vinyl static does not translate well over the radio sometimes. So next up, Sing You Sinners by Fletcher Henderson. Thank you again for listening.

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1: All right, you just heard Creole Call Love Call, parenthesis 12, by Duke Ellington. No one ever did it like the Duke. Yeah, I hope y'all enjoy the chill kind of energy. We're going to pick it up a little bit, but once again, I am in the stew writing a paper. So I'm trying to focus on lock-in music. But you know, if you happen to be like listening to this while like sitting in front of your computer, you could like, I don't know, like maybe like type in like 1190.radio/donate and maybe drop like a little donation our way. And I don't, you know, I don't mean to pester, but also like donate like you should. Like it not only does it breed like community, I think, like I was talking about earlier, like the opportunity to meet so many fantastic people, but it gives so many people such fantastic opportunities like to advance in their career before they, you know, like have a career. Our news team, as you've heard before, is absolutely fantastic, like insanely award-winning, like really genuinely like fascinating and thoughtful journalism coming from people who do it for the love of the game. Like this is just like people love journalism, so they do it and they put it out to you for free. It's actually for free. But you know, we can't do it without a little bit of support from our dear listeners. So if you're a consistent listener, or if you like just came across this on the dial, if you're listening to your music analog style in the car, you should go to 1190.radio/donate. Once again, there are of course gifts for anyone who donates $25 or more, but only the first 150 get that opportunity. So you'd probably want to do it now. Once again, it is Wattage Week, and we appreciate y'all's support endlessly. Like, so, so endlessly. All right. Next up, we have Sleepwalker's Serenade by Count Basie. I've been listening to him a little bit more often recently. I think he's quite the sound. Big fan. Once again, I'm trying to get back into jazz because I feel like I had a very strong moment, and then recently I've been listening to like, I don't even know what I've been listening to. It's just Outkast. I just listen to a lot of Outkast. But yeah, next up, Sleepwalker's Serenade by Count Basie. Once again, 1190.radio/donate. Love ya.

All right, you just heard Ding Dong Ding by Mel Lewis. Another great thing about the station, I was sitting in here trying to finish up my show, like right before I went on, because I was lacking a vision. And then there was a group of some dear pals, and some people I had never met before. And I was like, guys, I need a jazz song with a lot of texture, a lot of stank, as I like to call it, a stanky saxophone. And someone that I had never met before went, you should play Mel Lewis, Ding Dong Ding. And I said, you know what? I'll give it a listen. I put it on. I'm skeptical at the piano intro. I skip a minute in. I am being honest with you when I said that I jumped out of my seat. And I was like, oh, wow. Now that's what I call texture. Like that's what I love about jazz. And that's what I love about 1190 is the amount of new music that I've been able to discover just by being around the station. Like obviously listening in is a fantastic way to do it. I remember in the old station, I used to just kind of sit there without my headphones in, and just listen to whoever was playing over the speaker, and it's how I've gotten like so many songs that I love and so many songs that are so completely out of my range normally. I don't know. I still don't think I have a very niche music taste, but Radio 1190 does have a way of making me feel both basic and makes me want to be better about like knowing underground stuff, like actually like being familiar with genres past like kind of surface level stuff. And if you love discovering new music from 1190 or in general, like I do, you should go to 1190.radio/donate and show your thanks for all the fantastic songs that you've picked up from listening to 1190 for however long you have. I hope that I have had at least a few playlist ads in my time, playing for y'all. But yeah, it is one of the best ways to get yourself to listen to new music, and it's the best way to do so much more. We love it here. Radio 1190 is, it's truly one of a kind. I promise ya. I promise ya. Go to 1190.radio/donate. Once again, you're listening to Could Be Good. I'm your host, Mac with a K, and we are having a very jazzy evening this Friday. All right. Up next, we have What We Need by Phil Ranelin and Wendell Harrison. It's an instrumental, not the actual song. But I love this one. It was on like my April playlist. And it didn't get the spins it deserved. Because it is, actually, it's not that lengthy. But when I was in New Orleans, which helped reinvigorate my passion for jazz, I was spinning a lot of this type of stuff. So I hope y'all enjoy What We Need.

All right, you just heard Summertime by Preservation Hall Jazz Band. This is what I am talking about when I am talking about Louisiana jazz. That song has an aura about it. Everything they make has an aura about it. I was in the Uber on the way from the airport, entering New Orleans for the first time, and the Uber was playing Preservation Hall Jazz Band, and I fell in love. It's everything that I love about jazz, and I get so sentimental about New Orleans, truly. Moving on, we are pretty close to the end of our show, actually. I took a little bit too much time talking, but you know why I took so much time talking? Because I'm so enthused about the station, because I love it so much, and you should too, and you should show your love by donating 1190.radio/donate. We genuinely, like, every donation means the world to us over here. Like, you know, there are so many places that you could put your money. You could put it in the pocket of a terrible corporation. You could put it, like, I don't know. You could save it, and then what? World ends in like 7 years. What was the point of even saving that money even? You're gonna spend it somewhere. Why not spend it supporting a bunch of kids kicking off their careers in music, hanging out, like having a good time, like building friendships, like meeting their future husbands and wives and their future bridesmaids. And groomsmen, I guess. But I know personally one of my best friends ever sitting in the stew with me right now. We met for the first time elsewhere, and then we were reconnected via the first volunteer meeting of our freshman year. And we got each other's Instagrams, and look at where we are now. We are living together next year. That is the power of this radio station. It brings together like-minded, cool people, and you know, beautiful things happen. We're even planning a crazy spring break trip. I don't want to like spoil it now, but when we're closer to spring break, I'll make sure to let you guys know. Once again, this is Could Be Good. I am your host, Mac with a K. We are so grateful to y'all for listening. We will be even more grateful if you go to 1190.radio/donate and click that donate button. We appreciate it more than anything. Truly, like such a special place. Forever, forever grateful to have this opportunity and to have all these people around.

So, yeah. Thank you all so much for tuning in, and thank you so much for donating. Next up, we have West End Blues by Louis Armstrong. Y'all enjoy.

All right, you just heard West End Blues by Louis Armstrong, and you were never going to guess what we just got. I know that's right, a donation. Big shout out, thank you so much to Brian from Denver. Radio 1190 loves you so much. We appreciate it endlessly, and y'all can be a part of the good vibes, perhaps, by going to 1190.radio/donate. You knew I was going to say it. But we are wrapping up for tonight. I am going to finish this paper, hopefully within like the hour. Just have to use some really big words, add maybe some unnecessary footnotes, and I will reach the page limit. So y'all wish me luck with that. Thank you so much for listening to Could Be Good. I am on every Friday at 6 p.m. playing all sorts of stuff. It's not normally this like chill, but I wanted something that you could work to, and hopefully you maybe heard a jazz tune you hadn't heard before. And maybe if you're not a jazz fan, you listened to this episode and you were like, you know what, it's not that bad, because it's not. It's actually great. You know what else is great? Donating. 1190.radio/donate. We are coming to the close of our wattage week, so please do not miss out on the fun. 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So, you know, send us a little money your way. We appreciate y'all eternally, and I appreciate you so much for listening. Y'all are truly the best. I hope that you have a fantastic weekend full of beautiful things. Yeah, thank you so much for tuning in. Could Be Good. Mac with a K. You are listening on KVCU 1190 AM Boulder, K225BS 92.9 FM Denver, and online at 1190.org. Radio. Thank y'all so much for tuning in. Have a great rest of your Friday, and do not forget to donate for Wattage Week. All right. Much love. We'll close out. I'll talk to y'all next week.

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And welcome to my show, Sogni Elettrici, where I play European and Italo disco music from the 1980s. We're going to start off with a very exciting track here, a little bit of combination of French and Italian. It's called Yoka Yor by Claudio Cecchetto, and it's quite a fun track. And I will be right back after that track to talk about our Wattage Week, which is going on this week. But let's get it started with some disco. Here we go.

And good evening. That was Jacques Jouy, which is a combination of the Italian and French words for play. Yes. I'm DJ Kaz. You're listening to Sogni Elettrici here on Radio 1190. Before my show, you also heard another show by DJ Mac that was called Could Be Good. Really excellent show. I gotta say, I was really enjoying it on the drive over here. And DJ Mac and I are both, just two of many DJs here at Radio 1190. And this is a very exciting week for us because it's a week where we try to get as many donations as we can to keep our station going. I gotta say, being here at the station, I've been here about a year now, and it's been it's a fantastic opportunity for University of Colorado Boulder students. I really have enjoyed it so much. It's a really great community. And that is why I want to talk to you right now about donating to our station. You see, we are all of us here at the station. We do this for fun. We do this to share our love of music with the community. And in order to keep doing that, our station requires funding. 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And if you do, there's actually some perks in it as well. The first 150 donors of over $25 will actually get some limited edition kitty stickers, which are really awesome. You'll also get some magnetic poetry and a vinyl 45 adapter, which I didn't even know such a thing existed, but apparently it does. It was a 3D printed 45 record adapter for vinyl records by DJ Miranda. Pretty cool. So if you want to adapt some vinyl records, if you got a bunch of 45s lying around like I do, then donate over $25. That'd be the first 150 donors have the opportunity for some really cool swag right there. But also, if you want to support us in any other way, then that is awesome too. Really, we just love our support. We love our listeners. If you're viewing the radio, then I think you're using it wrong. But I have some more tracks coming up next. But also to everyone who has donated so far, thank you so much. We really appreciate it here at Radio 1190. I really appreciate it getting to come on the air and share a lot of this music that I really love with people. Like this next track, which is by Fun Fun, one of my favorite Italo disco acts from the 1980s. Really entertaining. They have some. They were represented by a couple different models throughout their time, but really fun. Especially their music videos. I really enjoy watching them. Even though the people in the music videos are entirely, they don't actually sing. They're just in there for the aesthetic appeal, which is kind of very cool. I think that the idea of having a musical artist that doesn't even sing, they just are there for looks. You know, I gotta respect that. So right now, this is a track by Fun Fun called Living in Japan. And it is one of those tracks that really makes me wish that I lived in Japan for real. And I think I need to move to Japan right now. This is Fun Fun.

That was one of my favorite tracks, favorite lesser known tracks actually, from Desireless. It's called Dis Pourquoi. And they are probably most well known for their smash hit during the 1980s, Voyage, Voyage. But they have some other really great songs as well, and that's one of them. Also heard before that was some Baltimora with Chinese Restaurant. Gotta love Baltimora. And Fun Fun with Living in Japan. Hello, once again, my name is DJ Kaz. You're listening to my show, Sonia Elettrici, here on Radio 1190, broadcasting live out of the Carlson Gymnasium at the University of Colorado Boulder. That's right, we broadcast out of a gym, which is the basement of a gym, more specifically. And you don't really get any cooler than that. And you know what else? You know what's not cool, though? You know what I'm really sick of hearing about is AI, because I'm sure that I'm not the only one. I'm sure there's many people that are just tired of hearing about it, because you turn on the news and it's talking about AI, and I almost get the feeling that there's just nothing else to talk about, apparently, because it's all you hear about. And the way it sounds, I believe in a few years, you're going to wake up in your AI-generated bed, and you're going to go get you're going to drink your AI-designed coffee, and then you're going to get in your car that uses AI navigation to drive you to your work, where you work all day troubleshooting AI programs for your AI boss, who will scold you. And then after work, you will drive back home to watch your AI-generated television shows on your TV, and then maybe you'll watch an AI-generated movie. And then after that, before you go to bed, you'll maybe read an AI-generated book. And then and then right before bed, after you're done reading your AI book, you will turn on your radio, and then you will turn it to Radio 1190 and listen to some non-AI-generated music, because we never use AI here at the station. That's right. We are all real people. I'm a real person, I promise. And we pick out all this music ourselves. This is music that we're passionate about. We don't want to rely on something that is just so impassionate, that's not, you know, real, that's just a machine. And I feel like with so many streaming services now, there is, even like the streaming services are using AI and making like AI-generated music. And what is what's the joy in that, in listening to something that a computer made? Nothing, I tell you. There's no joy in that at all. But you know what? On Radio 1190, you don't have to worry about that, because we do not use AI. We are an AI-free zone. And that is why, if you like real people and like real music, then you can support our station by going to 1190.radio/donate. This is our wattage week, where you can show your support. 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We had a big move over the past year, for those who are into the loop. Our station for, about, I think, a few decades was in the UMC building, and we ended up moving our entire station to the Carlson Gymnasium, and that cost a lot of money. I don't know the exact figures, but it was a lot of money. I imagine it not cheap to move a bunch of equipment. And basically, from what I've heard, this basement that we're in used to be a science lab, so that obviously a lot of work had to go into changing that into a radio station. But if you really enjoy this station and you really want to give back and support, this station and the DJs, and you know, just the fact that we still exist and that we are, you know, playing real music in an era where the robots are taking over, then you can hop onto 1190.radio/donate and show your support. We really appreciate it. But now, on to some more music. So the next, I have a few 1980s era disco tracks for you, starting with someone called Linda Jo Rizzo, who has had quite a few songs in the Italo disco scene. And this is one that I really enjoy. This is called Heart Flash Tonight. Linda Jo Rizzo.

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This is our fall 2026 wattage week. 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That song you just heard was from 1987 called Make Me Up by Rose. And before that was some Linda Jo Rizzo with Heart Flash Tonight. But before I play any other music, I have to give a shout out to Annie in Denver. Annie in Denver, thank you so much for donating. You are such a cool person. Whoever you are, I really do appreciate the donation. Thank you so much for supporting our station. And for anyone else listening, if you want to be really, really cool like Annie is, then you can go to 1190.radio/donate and show your support as well. Once again, thank you, Annie in Denver, for your generous donation. You rock. And one of the other reasons why I really love this station, I was talking earlier about how, you know, this is a station run by real people, many CU students, obviously. But one of the other things I really love about this station, besides just the music, is our news team. I oftentimes go to the news team, support the news team here, go to their meetings, and I've written a couple different articles. I'm actually planning on attending the Denver Porch, the Denver Porch Fest tomorrow, and we'll be doing some reporting there. But I really just want to give a shout out to our news team because they are really passionate, you know, CU students and just other community members who are really have their ear to local and national events, and you know they're interested in really investigating and doing a service to the community by oftentimes talking about things that maybe not get discussed as much in the more mainstream media sources, or just providing different sides that you might not hear from non-students or just in other media. So I think that our news team really just awesome people, and they really care a lot about just what's going on both in Colorado and the country. There's all sorts of articles just based from and more serious political matters to even just fun events in town, which is what I'm going to be covering. But I really think that our news team, just really have to give a huge, had to mention them because they're one of the things that I think really makes this radio station so special and is also one of the reasons why I want to, really encourage anyone listening to support because, in this day and age where so much of our media and news are controlled by pretty big corporations, having student-run news sources and by students who are passionate about journalism and really digging into stories, that's a really special thing, and that's something that we really need to keep going, especially during these turbulent times. So another reason why donating is awesome. Once again, if you want to donate, go to 1190.radio/donate, and you can support us during our Wattage Week. Up next, I have a song called Cybernetic Love. This is by Casco. And man, gotta love some old school disco. Really, I gotta say, as long as I'm at this station, disco will never die. Disco will live forever. Here is some Casco.

That was Overlast 2 Days by the Italian artist Tony Esposito. I am DJ Kaz. Thank you for listening. This has been Sonny Elettrici playing Italo disco and European disco from the golden era of European disco, the 1980s. And thank you so much for listening. Really love doing this show. And that is why I also want to say thank you to all of our donors, everyone who has donated during our Wattage Week. Thank you so much for allowing us to be on the air and provide, such a fun and, just incredible opportunity of getting to share music and just random stuff with the community. 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And I love doing this. This is so much fun. But once again, thank you so much. Thank you for listening. And you have been listening to Sonny Elettrici. I will be here next every week, 7 p.m. If you like you're listening to weird disco music from 30, 40 years ago, then I'm your guy. 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I will be signing out, but if you are someone who enjoys climbing on things, if you like to climb stuff, don't change the station. Keep it tuned onto Radio 1190, because up next, right after this, is Climb Talk with DJ Michael Brooks. So if you are a climbing enthusiast, that is the show for you. So once again, I'm DJ Kaz. Thank you for listening, and stay tuned for Climb Talk. Bye-bye.

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0: 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Stevie, who do we have on the show tonight?
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1: We're going to find out about that. But first, we want to talk about something very important. 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So we're going now to our live feed to interview Biff Montagna, who just topped Mount Everest moments ago. Biff, how you feeling, brother?
2: Oh, man, we're kicking it on top of the summit, bro. I'm overwhelmed with gratitude, literally on top of the world. I'm really excited to be able to broadcast live on Radio 1190 during Wattage Week. I gave what we were climbing. It's just that easy. 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I listen all the time to that hand-curated music. 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I'm so excited. I just want to do a backflip right here.
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0: Cool.
1: So that's what we're doing this hour. So, Kevin. We're coming back to Kevin Klatt, a sport climber who we're interviewing today on Climb Talk, the radio show. Mm-hmm. So, Kevin, what did you climb today?
2: I did not get to climb today.
1: Uh-oh.
2: I got very excited to go try. I opened the Flatirons guidebook and got really excited to go try out, what is it, Say Goodbye to Your Tips, I think. It's a 12 minus at the Sacred Cliffs up on Green Mountain.
1: Cool.
2: And I spent, let's say, 2.5 hours trying to find the crag. It got to the point where I couldn't trust the mountain project location for the crag. Couldn't find it that way. So I ended up cross-referencing the topo map from the guidebook and the All Trails topo map. And by the time I got there, it was about time for the pre-interview. So I sat down, and then after the pre-interview ended, I went and checked out Top Access, and there just wasn't, I guess, safe top access.
1: Yeah.
2: It would have been a pretty hefty solo to get to the top of the wall to put in a top rope anchor.
1: Wow. So you moved to Boulder 2 weeks ago.
2: Yeah.
1: What made you leave Minneapolis and come west?
2: Well, I was very fortunate. One of my friends, Michelle Andrus, my current roommate, I guess, she's starting a master's, possibly a PhD, at the University of Colorado, and she and her boyfriend Jackson, my other roommate, asked all of the people that we climbed with back in Minneapolis if anyone wanted to go. And at the time, I was disillusioned, let's say, with the place I was working, and it sounded really appealing, the opportunity to just come sport climb, or I guess climb more than sport. I had to broaden my horizons leaving Minnesota.
1: So you're living here now. You intend to live here, stay.
2: Yeah, I moved here 2 weeks ago, and I want to stay for a while. I want to see what's up, spend some time outside.
1: Climbing here, that's for sure.
2: That is true.
1: Yeah. So you started climbing at 14 in high school, rock climbing club. It was a rock climbing club that you had in high school. So how did you get roped in?
2: My older sister, her friend Gretchen, was on the in the climbing club, and my parents wanted me to play a sport. I had just quit playing soccer. I had two bad knee injuries in a row.
1: Played soccer too.
2: Yeah, mm-hmm. So I decided that was it. And I thought rock climbing would be fun. I've always been like kind of long and gangly, so yeah. It might be a good fit. Mm-hmm. Yeah, so I started going to the club, and then a little while into my freshman year, the club sort of disbanded. I either lost funding or it lost its advisor. So yeah, it was a nice 3-month stint at 14, climbing in a gym a few times a week.
1: So you didn't climb again until you were 22. So after college, you spent some time being a cook at Glacier up north. So how does a cook in Glacier become a climber? So what's the story there?
2: Cooking Glacier becomes a climber when their friend Eric, who has, I guess, been obsessed with the mountains in the Lewis Range, has been obsessed with the mountains in the Lewis Range their whole life. When Eric hands them a written guidebook by this guy, J. Gordon Edwards, I think, and starts taking them up all kind of mountain passes and summits and starts exposing them to the reality that they can do more than hike on a trail.
1: Is it that 70-year-old book?
2: That is the 70-year-old book, yeah. Wow.
0: How did you find that, Kevin?
2: The book?
0: Yeah.
2: Well, they conveniently sell it in all of the visitor centers in Glacier.
1: So it's still printed?
2: Yeah, I have a fresh copy.
1: Okay.
2: It's still printed and still very unhelpful.
1: Unhelpful, huh?
2: I don't want to be rude. Okay, so the person who wrote the guidebook, they built the whole climbing scene in Glacier. They did a phenomenal amount of work putting together routes and putting together descriptions. The problem is that the descriptions are largely based on plants. You find routes based on trees. There's one that I'm thinking of specifically, the route to Natalkee Lake.
1: They might not even be there anymore, huh?
2: That's the issue. It says look for the tree with the largest canopy and make a left uphill.
0: Wow.
2: There are a lot of trees with large canopies. But yeah, a lot of those routes yielded the opportunity, let's say, to do some exploration, to try and figure out where the route was going, try to figure out what these people before us meant when they said go uphill, and try to decipher their description of class 3, 4, and 5.
1: Was it helpful?
2: I mean, we didn't have to abandon any climbs because we couldn't find the route. There were just several routes that took much longer than expected. Specifically, we went to climb, my friend Sam, Holly, and I, we went to climb this place called Grinnell Point. And on the way up and on the way down, actually, we found ourselves on something that apparently is not part of the official summit trail, not part of the summit trail that you want to be on, which was a 100-foot, maybe 5'1", 5'2 slab. And you just go up, you go maybe 15 feet, you get to a ledge, you take a deep breath, you do the next 15 feet, and then you take a deep breath. Not in the guidebook. Apparently not an experience shared by many people. So that was a wonderful learning experience, getting used to spontaneous spikes in exposure, I would say.
1: Okay, that's a good way to put it. So back in Minneapolis, you joined Vertical Endeavors Climbing Gym. What was the scene like there?
2: So when I moved back from Montana originally, I joined the Bouldering Project in Minneapolis, just because I lived pretty nearby. It's like any commercial gym. The staff there is great. They just unionized, actually, which is super exciting.
0: Really?
2: Yeah, the Bouldering Project company was bought by, it's owned by a private equity firm, and the staff at the Minneapolis and St. Paul Bouldering Project unionized, and they're doing their best to fight against the managers. The managers are not a fan of them being in a
1: union. They never are.
2: No, they never are. But yeah, I joined the Bouldering Project, and I went maybe once a week, and just tried to get back into climbing. Because the climbing that I did in Glacier, I think there were a few times where it could have been generously described as like fifth class, as like actual rock climbing. And I think I was just trying to replicate that feeling. Yeah.
1: So you spent most of your time bouldering in Minnesota because it's flat.
2: Yeah.
1: You said you vastly prefer sport climbing. Why?
2: I think it feels more adventurous. Hmm. I don't know. I was thinking about this today, actually, when I realized I should have put my pads in my car in case I couldn't find the crag. That way, on my way back down Flagstaff, I could have stopped and bouldered for a while. Hmm. But I think if forced to choose, I would much rather take a day of top rope soloing over a day of bouldering. Hmm. I can't really explain why. But I would say, like, in Minneapolis, the vast majority of my time was spent bouldering indoors just because, you know, the nearest crags are an hour and a half away, and that's inconvenient when you have a job, which fortunately I don't right now. So I was able to hang out all day looking for a crag,
1: yeah.
2: Which was really lovely.
1: So I'm curious, you're here a mile high. Do you find it difficult to acclimate, or do you think there was no problem at all?
2: Oh, there's definitely a problem. So when my girlfriend helped me move out here, she had a cold, and then I inherited that cold, and it hit the day after she left. So I spent the first week that I was here with no ability to breathe through my nose, and just like a ripping headache every time I went out to go climb or hike or do anything. Sure. And I think it was frustrating trying to acclimate. But I think maybe being sick at the time helped the process go faster. Because I thought about it today. So the first time I scrambled the second flat iron, I thought it would be fun to go up the back of Green Mountain. And going up the back of Green Mountain, my right ear was, it popped the way it should when you go up an altitude. My left ear was still, my sinuses were still clogged. So it didn't equalize and I got a really bad headache. Today, going up the backside of Green Mountain, I felt fantastic. It was wonderful. I think it took 2 weeks-ish, and I'm still definitely acclimating, but I think coming up from sea level, it's been a pretty enjoyable experience.
1: Yeah, I found it didn't really, doesn't take that long.
2: Yeah.
1: That's right. That was nice of her to share, though.
2: She's very generous.
1: Yeah. So Red Wing and the old sandstone quarry are two good areas to climb in Minnesota.
2: Hmm.
1: Paint us a picture of Minnesota climbing for folks who've never been. Is it anything?
2: Oh, it's so beautiful.
1: Is it?
2: Minnesota climbing is such a wonderful place. And I say this completely unbiased. Red Wing, I think people will complain. It's a big barn bluff sitting above the Mississippi River. So you think of climbing, and here at least you think of these big mountains and massifs, and you're like, oh, okay, this is what climbing is. But if you go to the Midwest, you get to go to some more, what's the word I'm looking for? Let's say niche, bespoke climbing locations.
1: Okay.
2: You can go to this big barn bluff sitting above limestone bluff sitting above the Mississippi. I'm not going to paint a beautiful picture of it, but I want to be very clear. I love this place. It sits above a cat food factory. So every now and then when you get to the top of the route, you clear the trees and you have this gorgeous view of the Mississippi River Valley below you. Mm. And you are greeted with the scent of cat food, and it's the best reward to climbing hard. it's beautiful. I think I had a wonderful experience early on in my time there. Somebody who had been climbing there for decades was watching me work on this classic sleeping bat in a Ziploc bag, and the bottom of it follows this like really delicate like moves on these super sharp crystals embedded in the limestone. And the feet are just greased beyond belief. And the person coming down off of the route next to me, the person coming down off the route next to me said, like, you're gonna really appreciate your time here, because anywhere else you climb, the feet are gonna be phenomenal.
1: Hmm.
2: At the bottom of every route in Red Wing, it's just greasy. It's the slipperiest slab feet.
1: All right. So I have a question for you. What's black and white and goes round and round? A penguin in a washing machine.
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1: 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That's right, huh? Hey, we're getting another transmission here from Ace Alpinist Biff Montana, who just topped Mount Everest. And then, well, he did a backflip, and then he headed back down rather quickly. Biff, how are you doing there, buddy?
2: Well, bro, that was a bit of a trip. I had a great fall. I was hanging from my cord and swung out to a ledge. I was sitting there, and guess what? I made another donation on online, 1190.radio/donate, when a rescue helicopter flew by. I hitched a ride to the Namche Bazaar for a little R&R, got the pilot and co-pilot to donate because they dig the curated music too. So anyway, I had them drop me off on a plateau just above a steep couloir overlooking the bazaar. Dude, I just gotta go down on my board. I always say, why down climb when you got your board? I'm telling everyone I see to make a donation to 1190.radio/donate. We love the music. Okay, bro, I'm headed down. Hopefully it's going to be real icy. It's faster that way. I'm out of here.
1: Whoa, bro. That was crazy.
4: Cool.
1: He's such a nut. I mean, he really is a nut. That crazy Biff. We'll keep you posted on Biff's journey. Meanwhile, kick back and listen to the rest of Climb Talk, the radio show, and all the great music that follows on Radio 1190. 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Remember, if we don't got no watts, if we don't got no money.
4: Stevie, why do they call it Wattage Week?
1: Well, I think because we need watts to get the signal out, see?
4: Got it.
1: So, yeah, got to have watts, man. And if you don't got no money, you don't got no watts.
4: Got it.
1: So, we're talking to Kevin Coat, who is a sport Kevin Klatt, sorry about
2: that's
1: that.
2: All right.
1: And so, Sandstone, we're back to talking about climbing in Minnesota. Sandstone has the Sigma and relationship walls you call diamonds in the rough. What makes these walls so special?
2: So like I said, there's a lot of disparagement aimed at Minnesota sport climbing.
4: There is.
2: Well, within and from without, from people who used to be in Minnesota. I'm thinking specifically of
1: Prince.
2: I'm sure Prince had thoughts. No, there's a friend who refers to Red Wing as Dirt Wing, just because it's a big dirt pile. Like the top is chossy beyond belief. But no, the Sigma and relationship walls are diamonds in the rough, specifically at Sandstone because it's an old quarry. Mm. You'll never guess what they were quarrying there. But yeah, when they were cutting out the walls, they left all these ledges going up the walls. There's a ledge every 10, 12, 15 feet ish. And that makes every fall an ankle breaker if you're climbing anything on any of those walls. But you have two beautiful walls that do not have those ledges. You have the Sigma wall and the relationship wall. The relationship wall, it's only three routes. It's compromises, adoption, and a third one whose name I'm forgetting. But they're really beautiful, clean lines that go straight up these cracks. And same with the Sigma wall. It's got two routes that I know the names of, a couple other trad routes that aren't bolted yet, and I imagine are rarely climbed. But it has the route for which it's named, Sigma, and another route, Nexus, that are just ultra classics across Minnesota.
1: So you've got some unfinished business at Sandstone Quarry, Nexus 513A. What's the story there?
2: The story there is I have really high aspirations.
1: That's good.
2: Yeah. So you have two really beautiful lines next to each other. They just follow these really thin cracks that run all the way down this otherwise perfectly blank and near vertical wall. Sigma goes at, I think, 12 AB, and 15 feet to the left is Nexus, and it's 13A. And the day that I was fortunate enough to send Sigma, my friend Chris sent Nexus an hour prior, and it was just really
1: same
2: beautiful.
1: Day.
2: Yeah, the same day. It was wonderful. And recently, I got to go back to Sandstone. My friend Abby is working on adoption. We're actually making a little film about her sending adoption, just because it's a route she's been working on for a while, and we all got to go out there on a day to support her climbing it. But then afterward, we went over to Sigma and set up a top rope, and people were just running laps on it. And I was of not climbing because I hurt my hand recently playing soccer. But I had set up a top rope on Nexus just to jug up and down and take pictures of people climbing.
1: Nice.
2: And I got to poke at a few of the holes and a few of the holds, and they seem like it'd be miserable to be climbing on. And it just, it got me really excited.
1: Huh.
2: Yeah. They, I put my fingers in the crack. I was like, wow, there's just no depth here. It's you put your hand in there and it immediately blocks itself off. So
1: right on.
2: Yeah.
1: So I don't know if we talked about this. Your first climb at Red Wing was a bit of an adventure.
2: Yeah.
1: Did we mention that here?
4: No.
1: I don't think we did. What? Tell us about that adventure.
2: Oh, it was really beautiful. Well, it started in the way that all good first sport climbing experiences start, which is taking a rope out of your bag that has yet to be taken out of the packaging. So we showed up at the crag.
1: Brand new rope.
2: With my rope still zip tied together. Mm-hmm. Everything was still closed up. And then I had also goaded maybe my roommate. He climbed with me every now and then at the Minneapolis Bouldering Project, but wasn't as excited about the idea of climbing outside as I was. So I goaded him into going climbing with me. It was the day after my birthday, conveniently, so it might have been harder to say no.
1: Yeah.
2: I may or may not have brought that up when asking him to go, but we stopped at REI on the way to the crag so he could buy a harness. We got there and I had remembered when I was 14, that was the last time I'd ever been on a rope climbing. I remembered being at the gym outside Milwaukee, called Adventure Rock. And I really struggled my way up, I think a 10A or a 10B on a top rope. It might've been an auto belay. And from that I gathered, okay, I could lead a 10A. That's the logical conclusion. And then I immediately misread the guidebook, and I got on a route called Roof Burner, which is an 11A. I got 15 feet up, got really intimidated, put one draw on the wall, and then down climbed off of it. And Dimitri said he would give it a shot. He got to the same spot, got intimidated. And then we were just going to pull the rope and try again. Oh, no, sorry. We finished up. I went up, got the draw, came down. And then we went over. We said, let's get on a 5.9. Let's do something more relaxed. We were aiming for a route called Dead Dog Arete. Accidentally got on the route next to it called Dead Dog Face, which goes at 11D.
4: Wow.
2: Got 10, 12 feet up, put a draw in, and then I got intimidated. He went up, did the same thing. And then we were pulling the rope through. I don't remember why, but I asked him if he had untied, and he said yes. What he meant was he had untied from the rope, but he had not undone his figure eight in the rope. So when I pulled it, it got stuck in the draw. And then I ended up just like going up, no rope, 15 feet, I think, on this route, right before it turns into the blank face that makes it 11D. And then down climbing that again with no rope. And then we finally got on the 5.9, and it was a terrifying experience.
1: Huh.
2: It was awful. It's a very strange route because it's super narrow. The whole thing is maybe 2-3 feet wide, and it follows this arete that's really juggy at times and super crystally, and I had never really climbed outside before, so I didn't realize that sometimes you're going to grab a jug that's super good, but it hurts to hold. But we got to the top. We had a good time, and then he got to the top. He cleaned the anchor. We were also using a full quad with two locking carabiners on a locking carabiner on each bolt, and then two locking carabiners in the middle to hold the top rope. So in all honesty, I had learned how to belay the week prior from YouTube videos. and I had learned about setting up anchors from YouTube videos. But the videos I'd been watching were about setting up rappel anchors and setting up trad anchors. So they were way over engineered for the top of a sport route that you were going to top rope once. So yeah, it was a bit of an adventure, but we got home. He didn't want to go back. And so I dragged our friend Linder to go with me next weekend. And we had a very similar experience. We did that for a few months.
1: That's how you learn.
2: That's how you learn. Yeah.
1: Yeah.
2: It makes me very happy that nobody at the crag was openly laughing at us while we were doing all that.
1: Nobody should laugh. So you met your mentor, Kenny, when he wandered out of the woods.
2: Yeah.
1: Who is Kenny and what did he teach you? Tell us a little bit about that.
2: So I was climbing with a old climbing partner, Liza, at Red Wing. And we were trying out this 11C, I think. I forget its name. But I was a little ways up, and I was getting kind of intimidated by it. And Kenny, while I was hangdogging, he walks out of the woods, and he says, "Hey, guys, what's up?" For context, Liza and I are 22, 23. Kenny is mid-30s, mid to late-30s, and he's like, "Hey, guys, how's it going?" And he pulls out a duffel bag with a double rack and a rope and, like, 15 draws. And he's like, "Can I climb with you guys?"
1: Oh, wow.
2: And I said, "Yeah, sure." And then he was like, "Do you want me to finish that?" So he took over the lead and just walked up the route that I was getting freaked out on. And then he and I climbed a number of times after that. There's another crag that I didn't mention before in Minnesota called Winona. It's another bluff, if you could imagine, sitting above a river valley.
1: Wow.
2: He and I drove there on a day when it was maybe 45 degrees and super windy. So we were climbing on the backside of the crag for a while, and then he said, "All right, there are all the moderate and harder routes are on the east face of the crag," and that was the one getting buffeted by wind. So we got, like, super bundled up, and we went and just climbed all 8 routes and then came back really quickly. So he was definitely that day, and him in general, it was in a positive influence, I guess, in the confidence leading. Because his mindset on that day was like, "Oh, okay, we only have like 10 minutes before our hands get too cold to grip the wall. So we're going to go out there and climb as many routes as we can before we have to come back and warm up."
1: So how did Kenny build your confidence on the sharp end? Because he did the leading early on.
2: He built my confidence on the sharp end by refusing to lead things for me. Yeah, it was when we went around
1: put you on the spot.
2: Yeah, we went around the front side of Winona, and he was like, "I'm going to lead this, then you're going to lead this." And it was everything that I said, I pointed out, and I was like, "Oh, that looks really cool." He's like, "Cool, I'll lead it. You'll see how it works. I'll put the draws up, and then you have to go lead it. You're not top roping anything."
1: Huh.
2: Yeah.
1: Well, that's a good way to learn.
2: It was a great way to learn, and he was a really friendly person to learn that way from.
1: Yeah.
2: Yeah.
1: All right.
2: Yeah. Sadly, well, I guess happily for him, he lives in Oakland now. He got a professorship at the University of San Jose.
1: It's not real good climbing there, is there?
4: Close to the valley.
2: Yeah, he's excited about the couple-hour drive out to good climbing.
4: Cool.
1: So, your friends Luke and Jackson built a crack cellar inspired by the Wide Boys. What is that, and what did you learn?
4: You didn't climb there, though, did you, Kevin?
2: I did not get the chance to climb there. I got the chance to climb there. I didn't realize I was being offered the opportunity to climb there.
1: Uh-huh.
2: And the offer was made before I started climbing.
4: Oh, wow.
2: So I met Luke tangentially through friends that I made in engineering school. And there was one night that we were all hanging out, and he offhandedly mentioned that he had to go home and do a couple laps in the crack cellar. Or he had to go do a couple laps in the crack cellar. I think it was in Jackson's basement at the time. But yeah, they built like a roof crack, I think in 3 or 4 different sizes, all the way from thin hands to fists.
1: Wow.
2: And they built it in a square around their basement in the building that they were renting an apartment in. And apparently, as the story goes, people would go over there and just run laps in the crack dungeon.
4: That sounds good.
2: Yeah, it sounds great.
1: And where was this?
2: Where?
1: Where?
2: Yeah. This was in the Como neighborhood of Minneapolis.
1: Okay.
2: Yeah.
1: Okay. So Jackson is your current roommate?
2: Yeah.
1: So you came here together?
2: Mm-hmm.
1: What's he like as a climbing partner? And did you go come here to climb together or what?
2: Yeah, yeah. I came. So it was on his and Michelle's invitation that I came here.
1: Right on.
2: And I think, oh man, okay. It wasn't directly to me, but to our friend Abby. He said that he has, quote, big plans for me and is going to, quote, mold me into the partner that he wants. He is a much more confident climber, much stronger, much more experienced with trad leading specifically. So we went up to the North Shore this last July, and there's a really cool route there called Phantom Crack. It's like a 40-foot crack that goes from thin hands to rattly hands, back to thin, and then to fists. And I was excited to lead it, and our friend Adam belayed me on my first attempt, and I took. And the next time I wanted to lead it, Jackson said he was going to belay me and there was going to be no taking. So it was either put a good piece in and whip on it or just push through. And it went. Like, I sent Phantom Crack on the second attempt, and it went. It was a good experience. I think that sums up Jackson as a climbing partner. He's pretty adamant that you shouldn't take if you're strong enough to actually do the route.
4: He keeps the pressure on.
2: Yeah.
1: This is good.
2: Yeah.
1: Gotta have the pressure, man. So why don't we see elephants hiding in trees?
2: That's a good question.
1: Because they're really good at it.
4: That explains it.
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1: 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So, we're going back to Biff Montagna, who recently topped Mount Everest and is now enjoying a little R&R and mandatory two-day reacclimation in the Namche Bazaar, a little town on the side of a hill at 11,300 feet. How's it going, Biff?
2: Wow, dude, this is living. Me and my Sherpas are having yak steaks at the Irish pub here in the Namche Bazaar. It's the highest and most remote Irish pub in the world, bro. It serves some great brewskis on tap. I gotta tell you, all my Sherpas are donating to Radio 1190 during Wattage Week. 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But I told him we'd have to go to Kathmandu to convert that to dollars. 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And stay beautiful, guys.
1: Right on. Thank you, Biff. Thanks for sharing that with us. That was some great stuff. Okay, thanks again. 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
1: 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So now we're back with Kevin Klatt. And he is a sport climber.
2: Yep.
1: And very much enjoys that sport climbing. So you, how would you describe your climbing style, Kevin?
2: I think the routes that I really enjoy are near vertical, small holds, sort of like delicate, maybe like a route where you feel like you need to have the right sequence.
4: Mm-hmm.
2: I think I really enjoy the fact, like, or the feeling of being on a wall, holding something and being a little bit perplexed how I'm still attached to the wall. I'm thinking about a route in Red Rocks called Pockets of Dirt. I did it on lead and I had a really rough time. Just because I was over gripping everything and just psyching myself out. And then I went back and did it on top rope, cleaning up the route. So like taking the draws off and taking as much time as it would with each draw to place the draw and then clip it.
4: Mm-hmm.
2: And it just, it felt really smooth, I guess, and rewarding to be holding specifically above, I think, the seventh bolt. There's a moment where you're grabbing like a really small, like sharp three finger crimp with your back three, and nothing on your left hand as you put the rope on or you take the draw off.
4: Mm.
2: And it just felt really, it felt like weightless, I guess, holding that position and thinking like, oh, okay. Like I'm in a spot where logically I should be falling off the wall.
1: Yeah.
2: But being in this position feels really rewarding because it feels really delicate and really smooth.
1: So you said you like small edges.
2: Yep.
1: Near vertical, delicate, mm-hmm. but not burly.
2: Yeah.
1: What does that mean?
2: Not burly, I guess. It feels so. I spent a lot of time weightlifting in high school and college, and it feels a little bit silly to be. I guess not silly, but I like the idea of being able to do something not because I'm like physically stronger than it, but because I've done it correctly.
1: That's good.
2: Yeah. So it could be something that is burly, but doing it in a way that makes it feel like smooth and not like I'm just pulling as hard as I can on every hold.
1: Sure. So you were into weightlifting in high school and college. Yeah. Then you dropped 30 pounds.
2: Yeah.
1: So how did your training change when climbing took over?
2: I think it was a little bit gradual at first. The training, so in high school and college, I got very into like the big, like three, I guess, exercises. It's like deadlift, squat, and bench press. And I was trying to lift as much weight as I could for one rep of each exercise. Mm. And then once climbing started to take over, I was still doing that for a while. Like I was still, I hadn't learned how to lift weights in a non-weightlifting focus or with a non-weightlifting focus. Mm. But pretty recently, I've stopped lifting heavy weights. I think the last time I bench pressed was 4 years ago.
4: Really?
2: Yeah. It just started to hurt my back.
1: Hmm.
2: But yeah, it's a lot more about like joint strength now. Like I've spent a lot more time working on making sure my shoulders can pull backward, up, forward.
1: Squats help with that.
2: Squats actually are good, yeah. Running uphill has been really good for that. That's felt really good on my knees. Running downhill has also felt good on my knees.
1: Scott Carpenter Park here is good for running uphill, downhill.
2: Where's actually Scott Carpenter Park?
1: So 30th and Marapo.
2: Okay.
1: Yeah, around there.
2: I'll go check it out.
1: It's just it's not rocks. It's but it's good for running up and down.
2: Okay.
1: It's absolutely great.
2: I'll check it out.
1: Yep.
2: Yeah. And then I think just because I wasn't lifting super heavy weight, the very, very, I'm very grateful that the 30 pounds of extra muscle started to atrophy.
1: Yeah.
2: And now I don't have to carry it around anymore.
1: Interesting. So that's how you lost 30 pounds.
2: Yeah. I got my neck back. It was great.
1: So talk about how you're training now, like climbing specific, lifting, trail running, et cetera. Can you get into that a little bit? How do you train now? How's it different?
2: I think the training that I do now, I guess, is way more activity-based. It's less like, let me go sit in the dungeon with weights and throw heavy things around for a few hours. And it's more like, oh, okay, I want to go run around outside. And super fortunately, there are mountains that you can run around in right there. They're right there.
4: Yeah, there.
1: That's what's great about here, huh?
2: Yeah. It's been a beautiful improvement over the running in Minneapolis over the last 2 weeks. But I guess the like weightlifting that I've switched to doing, I've tried to focus a bit more on like power endurance. So I'll pick a weight that I can do like, I don't know, like 10 or 12 reps of, and then I'll pick three exercises like that. And then I'll do, a circuit of that and try to do as many of those circuits as I can in like 20 minutes or a half hour, just so that I can do something that's difficult, but give myself a little bit of rest and just keep trying to push the muscle to be responsive when it's really pumped.
1: Do you take creatine?
2: No. I used to.
1: Yeah? I do, and Mike does. It's really made a difference.
2: Yeah.
1: For me, it really has.
2: Okay. I think I'm a little bit hesitant to get back on the horse of supplements again, because I got into it in college, and I was like, that was a bit much.
1: Yeah.
2: Yeah.
1: Well, you do the 5 milligrams. I think it's 5 milligrams a day.
2: Yeah.
1: You know, it's... I think it even helps you be alert, stay alert.
2: That's what the nutritionist at the place I used to work, she was trying to get all of us to take creatine because she was worried that we were going to start forgetting what was written on tickets. It was really beautiful.
1: So you're in Boulder now with no gym membership. How's that going?
2: It's going pretty well. Fortunately, my left hand is injured right now. I was my wonderful girlfriend vouched for me to let me sub on her soccer team, and I played goalkeeper growing up.
1: Uh-oh.
2: So I got to step in as goalkeeper, and just trying to make sure that I didn't make a fool of myself and of her. I ended up jamming my left ring finger pretty bad.
1: Yeah.
2: And then I thought to myself, oh well, like it wasn't an injury from climbing, so I can't make it worse by climbing. So I climbed hard on it, and it got worse. Shocker.
1: Oh,
2: anyway, all that to say, I can't climb very hard right now. So it's not that bad not having a gym membership. I live maybe like a 5-minute drive from Chautauqua and maybe a 10-minute drive from the bouldering areas on Flagstaff. So it's been nice to get out and do a couple hours of like easier climbing every few nights. And then it's been a lot of time just scrambling in the Flatirons. Like that has been a, I'm happy to set aside hard sport climbing and track climbing and bouldering for a couple of weeks if I can spend some time running up and down mountains.
1: How's Boulder treating your legs?
2: That's wonderful. Yeah. I think it finally caught up to me. Yeah, I went scrambling for a few days in a row, and then I accidentally ran up the back of Flagstaff Mountain and then scrambled for a few more days, and then discovered that the North Boulder Rec Center has phenomenal open volleyball. It has phenomenal pickup volleyball Tuesdays and Wednesdays.
1: Nice.
2: So all of that scrambling and running, plus 6 hours of volleyball across 2 days, my legs started to get tired yesterday, and they continued being tired today. I'm excited for them to adapt, though. Yeah, I think give them like a couple of weeks, maybe a month, and I'll feel amazing when I go back to Minneapolis.
1: So recently, you got about 100 feet up a 5-something in the Flatirons the other day.
2: Yeah.
1: You got intimidated, and you down-climbed the whole thing. Tell us about that. Why did you do that?
2: Why did I do which part? Why did
1: the
2: I?
1: Down-climbing. Like,
2: the down-climbing?
1: You decided not to go all the way up. You went back down.
2: Okay, yeah. I was trying to scramble the Regency.
4: Oh, really?
2: Yeah, and I did not bother to look at what the beginning of the route that I wanted to climb was. I wanted to climb the Northeast Rib, I think it's called. It's the 5-0 route that stays maybe 50 feet below the ridge. And I accidentally found myself up like 100 feet up El Camino Royale. And I know like in the guidebook it says, oh, this is an easy scramble. I just got here. Sorry, I was looking in the camera. I just got here. 5-2 scrambling feels pretty intimidating. There was like a single slab move that I would have to do without any hands. And it felt uncomfortably exposed. So I just decided if I had climbed up comfortably, I could more comfortably climb down than I would do that move and go through the next area. Because I knew once I got above that move, I wouldn't be able to do it down. But yeah, it was a good experience down climbing. I mean, it was like uncomfortable. I haven't done it much. In Minnesota, I haven't really done any soloing or really any scrambling. Fortunately, most of the stuff that I did in Montana, you could scramble up and then find a more pleasant way down. Usually you would scramble to avoid climbing like 8,000 feet of scree. But yeah, it was a good experience. I think it took me like 30 minutes to down climb 100 feet.
4: Wow, dude. What was the name of that route you were on? Do you remember?
2: Yeah, it was El Camino Royale.
4: Yep, and how hard is that?
2: It's a 5-2.
4: But still, you did the right thing, though, right?
2: Yeah. I mean, like, I did the right thing for me. Like, yeah, there are people who are confident that they could go straight through that, and that's great. Mm-hmm. But yeah, I think I just, I don't know, like, being on a face with that much exposure is pretty new to me.
1: And you have to know what you can handle.
2: Yeah, and I would so much rather down climb something that I felt comfortable climbing up than climb up something that I don't like the look of.
1: So the day after you moved to town, you led the first Flatiron with your girlfriend.
2: Yeah.
1: That's a bold second day in Boulder. How was the climb?
2: Oh, it was wonderful. Yeah. It was really beautiful. It was a nice introduction. It was a nice, let's say, introduction to climbing in the Flatirons. Mm-hmm. The last place that I had led on gear was on the North Shore in Palisade State Park or in Teddaguchi State Park. And there you're climbing a bit, or at least I was climbing a bit closer to the limit of my ability. And it's also cracks. So there's good gear a lot of places. And you can protect difficult moves. You can protect easy moves. You just have to bring the gear with you. Mm. Climbing on the Flatiron, it was a little bit strange thinking like, okay, I had to change the way that I was thinking about putting in gear, where it was less like, oh, I want to protect this because I'm 20 feet above my last piece. Instead, it changed to, I'm going to put a piece in because I'm a little less confident making this move. Also, at the time, I didn't own a nut tool. I do now, not to brag.

0: And I hadn't led any trad to that point, and I was wondering like how he's deciding when to put a piece in, how he wants to protect it. He just said that he puts a piece in when he decides he's not comfortable doing a move without one. Because he also only had a single rack on that climb. So I just, by I think the second or third pitch, started to think more like that, and it felt good. I got to place the funniest piece of my life, though. It was,
1: what was that?
0: It was really beautiful. The maybe 30 feet below the ridge, the northeast ridge, I was coming up around this like big flake, and I had placed a piece at the beginning of the pitch and then ran it for like 60, 70 feet, and then got to this move where I wasn't 100% confident in it. And I had four cams left. So I picked the one that I thought would be least useful to build an anchor. I picked my point one, and I found a notch maybe the width of like the side of your finger. And I put the point one in there, and it was maybe like the dimensions of the notch were about that of my pinky finger. Like they were pretty shallow. It was about the exact depth of the cam, the right size of the cam. I put it in, just sort of giggled at it. And then did the move, and it felt fine. But
1: nice,
0: yeah, it was really funny.
1: So let's talk about climbing in Chile.
0: Yeah,
1: and the National Outdoor Leadership School. You got laid off from a public health lab days after the 2024 election, and called it a quarter-life crisis.
0: Yeah,
1: what happened next?
0: So I admittedly had been looking at going to Chile prior to being laid off, but being laid off is sort of what put the put the final nail in the coffin. I had applied to for a scholarship to go before I got laid off. I was just thinking like, okay, if they give it to me, then I might think about it seriously. And then I got a huge motivation kick. I worked at this lab. We did mostly government-funded research for the NIH, CDC, and NASA. And a couple of days after the election, a bunch of junior engineers, three of us, got laid off. So I went down there, and I spent 3 months in the woods. Mountaineering and sea kayaking, and it just felt like a good way to freak out about not being an engineer anymore.
1: Nice. Yeah. That's good. But you didn't like kayaking, you said.
0: I did not like kayaking that much. It was surprisingly claustrophobic. You know, you'd think you're sitting there and there's just nothing but open air, like open sky and open water. Yeah. But, you know, if you get out of the kayak, that's kind of it. Like, that's it for you. and it just feels like you can't land on every beach. The tides are always pushing you a direction you don't want to go. It feels really uncomfortable. Everything's wet all the time. My hands, the skin started like sloughing off because I just couldn't stay dry.
1: Yeah,
0: it was rough. But very fortunately, the last day that I was there, the last day that I was on the Knowles campus, I ran into this guy, Thomas, who actually is one of the co-chairs, I think, of the Big Mountain Club here at University of Colorado. Cool.
1: Did you know that then?
0: No, I didn't know that. We met on the campus. Actually, I haven't told him that I moved here yet. So, Thomas, I live here now. Anyway, he and I went climbing. We went to this mountain. I think it's Cerro Macay. And it was my first multi-pitch ever. Did like a 3-pitch 5-9 the first day, and then went back and made two attempts at this really beautiful 7-pitch 10C, I think. And it was an astounding experience leading a route that was not like at the limit of what I could do, but like, you know, pushing the difficulty of what I was comfortable with, with 1,000 feet of air beneath your feet. It was a bizarre experience. Fortunately, it was sport, so that was great. Yeah, it was just these beautiful basalt columns going straight up. I got to spend a few days climbing with him before he came back to the U.S.
1: So tell us about climbing in the mountains outside of Coyeque in Chile. Is that how you say it, Coyeque?
0: Coyeque,
1: did I get that right?
0: All
1: right.
0: Yeah. So, one of the mountains we climbed was Cerro Macay. And then there was another formation, I guess. It was all like one continuous high plateau, but it had individual peaks. There was another formation we called El Escudo, the shield. It had a bunch of like splitter cracks running up it. There was no easy way to get there, so I learned a lot about hitchhiking to get to that crag. It was very fun. And Thomas really wanted to climb this route, Indian Creek,

0: or Indian Cracks, I think. Yeah, it was Indian Cracks. The first two pitches were Indian Cracks, and then you could do a little like 10-foot traverse into this insane off width called Indian Crux. And I learned a lot about how much it hurts to jam your feet into a 120-foot hand crack.
1: Wow.
0: Yeah, it was tough. He was incredibly strong, led the whole thing. In the crux of Indian Cracks, I think it was like 10D.
1: In the crux of Indian Cracks.
0: In the crux.
1: The way that sounds.
2: You got a song there.
0: It kicked back to like maybe 10 degrees overhanging. And I fell out of it a few times, and he ended up staying in there. He ran out of gear getting up to it. Ended up staying in that crack for almost a half hour trying to figure out what he wanted to do. And the whole time I was climbing it, I was imagining how it felt to be like wedged into that thing for 30 minutes straight.
1: Yeah.
0: It was unpleasant, I could imagine.
1: So you only started leading trad in January on a 5-6 hand crack in Red Rocks. What took so long? What finally got you on the sharp end?
0: What took so long? Trad racks are expensive. And there's only one place nearby the Twin Cities that has like good trad climbing, Taylor's Falls. And I just didn't make my way out there. I just got used to going to Red Wing and Sandstone and hadn't found time to make my way out to Wisconsin. But what finally got me on the sharp end, I mentioned my friend Adam before. When he led Olive Oil, he pointed out that I was strong enough to have done it myself. And I think was getting sick of having to lead everything. So I think he was very excited to create a new trad leader, someone that he could actually swing leads with on long climbs. And he's coming out to visit, I think, next week or 2 weeks from now. And he texted me very excitedly that he's not going to have to lead everything that we do in the Flatirons. So that's what finally got me on the sharp end. It was a really beautiful 5-6 hand crack, low angle, good feet the whole time. Got really excited to place a totem. It was a bad placement.
1: So you said social media has had a beneficial effect on your climbing.
0: Mm-hmm.
1: Explain.
0: I think there have been times when I've looked at things that people have climbed and gotten really excited. I think it sort of breaks down into like two different groups of people that you see on social media climbing. There are people whose like ability of climbing falls into a similar strata of mine, where like I see things that they're doing, and I'm like, oh, that route looks really cool. Like that looks like a place that I might want to go climb. I can't name any people offhand that I've seen. But then you also see like professional climbers like climbing really hard. There was a clip or a video that I saw of Laura Pineau jamming herself into a chimney near the top of Wet Lycra Nightmare. And that just got me really, I was doing nothing similar, but it got me really excited to go climb.
1: Yeah.
0: Yeah. It just, there's something about the effort that she was putting into to getting into that chimney just got me really excited to go to the crag. So I did something far easier and very unrelated, but yeah, I think seeing people do cool things, do hard things, do things that they're really passionate about, it got me excited to go.
2: It's inspiring.
0: It's nice. That's the word I'm looking for.
1: Very inspiring.
0: Yeah.
1: Inspiring. So, Kevin, why do you climb?
0: I think it's just good fun. Mm-hmm. I think I like being wrong about things. I think that's why I liked cooking as well. I worked as a cook for a long time. But I like being wrong about things, about getting myself into a position specifically on a wall where I'm unsure how to get up, where it feels like it's physically impossible. Or getting into a position and just popping clean off and thinking like, wow, I did that very wrong. what can I do to have, I guess, more success? It's a nice puzzle. Yeah, it feels like good problem solving, and I think I just enjoy the movement of it.
1: All right. So we've been talking to Kevin Klett, who's a sport climber, and he's moved here from Minnesota 2 weeks ago, and he loves climbing in Boulder, Colorado.
0: That's so true.
1: Okay. 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
1: 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And stay tuned. Are we out of here? I just have to do this wonderful little joke. How do you stop a bull from charging?
2: Don't know.
1: You take away his credit card. 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So stay tuned for the 1190 mixtape. And also, I wanted to mention that Sonny Electricity was the show before us, and he was playing some pretty good music, I think. So...

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What's up? I'm Mac Leary. I'm the volunteer director here at Radio 1190. And my favorite thing about the station is all of the awesome people. 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

I'm Iris Berkeley. 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
1: Suddenly, the fox died of a brain aneurysm. 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

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I'm one of the news directors of Radio 1190. 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

0: 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I am the events director for Radio 1190. 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

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My name is Ryan, and I'm the Underwriting and Operations Director here at Radio 1190. 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

Hello all, my name is Zink and I'm the engineer in training at Radio 1190. 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
1: As you wish.
0: Oh, wow, this is more than I ever imagined. 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

you try it, you could just take a day off and retire. Do not tell me you don't know what you want anymore. Yes, you know what you want. You do know what you want. God give you a dream. God give you a purpose. Yes, you know what you want.

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in light of light, in light of darkness, in dark of darkness, in every in-between. We fight right beside you. If you are dead, then so are we.

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yourself.

I just want sweet relief. 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
1: 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I'm Mac Leary. I'm the volunteer director here at Radio 1190. 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

garden. There's blossom on your Range Rover, and a Lambo in the orchids. Push me against the pine tree. My dress is gold and sticky. 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

imitation. He was pretty as a baby. 17 years later, will I die or will he save me? 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

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My name is Ryan, and I'm the Underwriting and Operations Director here at Radio 1190. 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

0: 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I'm one of the news directors of Radio 1190. 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

I'm Iris Berkeley. I'm general manager here at Radio 1190, and this station means the world to me because of what you're listening to right now. 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
2: 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Nancy Adam Susan. Nancy.

0: Thomas Charlie. Ian Thomas Charlie. Ian Thomas Charlie. Nancy Robert Smith. Nancy Robert Smith. Nancy Robert Smith. Ian Robert 1-1. Ian Robert 1-1. Robert 1-1. Zebra Jules Young Thomas Otto. Zebra Jules Young Thomas Otto. Edward Baker Edward David King. Edward Baker Edward David King. Italy Victor, Victor, Peter, Junior. Italy, Victor, Victor, Peter, Junior. Mary, Peter, Adam, Young, Thomas. Mary, Peter, Adam, Young, Thomas. Frank, William, Baker, David, Young. Frank, William, Baker, David, Young. Adam, Edward, William, Jules, Extreme. Adam, Edward, William, Jules, Extreme. Louis, Extreme, Frank, Victor, Thomas. Louis, Extreme, Frank, Victor, Thomas. Otto, Extreme, Baker, Peter, John. Otto, Extreme, Baker, Peter, John. Charlie, Adam, Frank, Thomas, Otto. Charlie, Adam, Frank, Thomas, Otto. George, Edward, Edward Frank Baker. George Edward Edward Frank Baker. Nancy Young Queen Charlie David. Nancy Young Queen Charlie David. Robert Adam.
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Hello all, my name is Ink and I'm the engineer in training at Radio 1190. I also have a show, it's Fridays at 9 a.m. called Birdsong. Something that I love about the station is just how passionate everyone is about what they're doing. 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
1: Thank you, thank you. Far too kind. Thank you, thank you, thank you. All right, you can calm down. All right, calm down. Calm down. All right, shut up. Shut up. Thank you. Find more at KVCU. 1190 AM Boulder and online 1190.radio. Thank you.

her side. 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I have spied a boy for whom I'd readily have died. A curling lock of gold, a slender waist to hold. His shape dissolves into a ripple like a ghost of old. Looking up at me, the beauty that I see, I strain to touch but somehow never reach. Red and gold and white, a vision in the light. The marriage of his likeness burns itself into my eyes. Now in agony, I tear apart my dress. From white to purple beat my naked breast. I no more eat nor sleep. Haunt the image deep. Beside the spring, though fading, I will keep. No longer flushed with youth, I fade and waste away. My sallow cheeks are pallid, sunken gray. Oh, my darling boy, whose love undoes me now. We shall perish in one breath without a whispered vow.

Hi, my name is Corey B, and I'm one of the music directors at Radio 1190. 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

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I'm Mac Leary. I'm the volunteer director here at Radio 1190. 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

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I'm Russell Perry. Each week, I'll be your guide through a century of recorded jazz history, its crushing pain, breathless romance, anger, exhilaration, humor, and joy. So pour a cup of coffee and let's start our day.

In early 1917, the original Dixieland jazz band made the first jazz recording. Over the next 100 years, we've heard transcendent leaps of creativity and staggering virtuosity. We have experienced the music of crushing pain, breathless romance, anger, exhilaration, and humor. This is that story. 100 years of jazz recordings. From WTJU Charlottesville, your host, Russell Perry. In previous programs in this series, we've listened to stride pianists and jazz orchestras from New York. In this hour, we'll return to Harlem to listen to maybe the most important band leader in jazz history and one of the most significant composers of the music, Duke Ellington. Gary Giddens writes, "Calling Ellington a band leader is like calling Bach an organist." We're joined today by John Durth, trumpet player, composer, recording artist, and member of the performance faculty of the McIntyre School of Music at the University of Virginia. A contemporary of Louis Armstrong, Duke Ellington moved from Washington, D.C. to New York at roughly the same time and established himself as a recording artist. By 1927, he was established in residency at the Cotton Club, broadcasting nationally on the radio and building a repertoire of jazz compositions custom-made for the specific players in the band. In their book Jazz, Gary Giddens and Scott DeVoe write, "In crafting pieces with and for trumpeter Bubber Miley, Ellington ignored Don Redman's method of contrasting reeds and brasses and combined his instruments to create odd voicings, thereby creating a new sound in American music. As presented in his first major works, East St. Louis Toodaloo, Ellington's version of a ragtime dance, Black and Tan Fantasy, and two vividly different approaches to the blues I love to sing, and Creole Love Call, in which he used wordless singing as he would an instrument, the overall effect was mysterious, audacious, and carnal." We'll listen to East St. Louis Toodaloo from 1927, a collaboration of Miley and Ellington. The composition is a series of mostly solo themes over a muted background, followed by Black and Tan Fantasy, also from 1927. Black and Tan refers to the small, mixed-race clubs that passed for a truly open society in the 1920s. At this time, Ellington was playing at the Cotton Club, one of 11 nightclubs in Harlem that catered to high-class whites, with an all-black band to an all-white audience. To reflect the paucity of social progress represented by the meager Black and Tan market, Ellington labels this a fantasy. Musically, he contrasts Bubber Miley's King Oliver-influenced 12-bar blues with a 16-bar ragtime-influenced melody. East St. Louis Toodaloo and Black and Tan Fantasy.

That was East St. Louis Toodaloo and Black and Tan Fantasy by Duke Ellington and his orchestra. In the 1920s, Ellington was as likely to compose wordless parts for his contributing vocalists as to collaborate with lyricists. Vocalist Adelaide Hall says, "I was standing in the wings behind the piano when Duke first played Creole Love Call. I started humming along with the band. He stopped the number and came over to me and said, 'That's just what I was looking for. Can you do it again?' I said, 'I can't, because I don't know what I was doing.' He begged me to try. Anyway, I did and sang this counter melody, and he was delighted and said, 'Addie, you're going to record this with the band.' A couple of days later, I did." Let's hear Blues I Love to Sing and Creole Love Call by Duke Ellington and his orchestra from 1927, featuring Adelaide Hall on the vocals.

That was Blues I Love to Sing and Creole Love Call by Duke Ellington and his orchestra with Adelaide Hall singing. Let's follow with another tune from 1927, Blue Bubbles, and Take It Easy from 1928. The Duke Ellington Orchestra of this period is Lewis Metcalf and Bubber Miley on trumpet, Joe Nanton on trombone, Rudy Jackson, Otto Hardwick, Harry Carney on reeds, Fred Guy on guitar, Wilman Bro on bass, and Sonny Greer on drums.

That was Blue Bubbles and Take It Easy by Duke Ellington and his orchestra. We'll listen to how Duke Ellington incorporated stride piano into the music he composed for his orchestra when Jazz at 100 returns in a moment.

Welcome back to Jazz at 100. We're listening to the groundbreaking music of Duke Ellington and his orchestra in the 1920s. Gary Giddens writes, "Two pieces show especially well Ellington's ability to deploy stride in orchestral writing. Jubilee Stomp, based on James P. Johnson's Victory Rag, echoes Ellington's own stride piano and Miley's break in the striding rhythms that ground the ensemble. Black Beauty, the first portrait in what grew to be a gallery honoring African-American performers, is dedicated to Florence Mills and captures her fleeting stardom in the most enchantingly beautiful melody ever conceived in the stride idiom." Here's Jubilee Stomp and Black Beauty by Duke Ellington and his orchestra from 1928.

In 1928, Johnny Hodges joined the Ellington saxophone section that he anchored until 1970, except for 4 years in the 1950s. Gary Giddens writes, "A devout romantic with a sound that cuts like a knife yet spreads like butter, Hodges was a stunningly lyrical player who required few notes to make a powerful and lasting impression in any musical situation." Let's hear "Tishomingo Blues" by Duke Ellington and his orchestra, a feature for Johnny Hodges.

That was Tishomingo Blues by Duke Ellington and his orchestra featuring Johnny Hodges. In 1928, Ellington recorded his classic The Mooch. Robert O'Malley in the Notes for the Jazz Singer writes, "In The Mooch, Ellington presents a musical short story of a night creature in Harlem. Out of the minor key mix of mysterioso horns and rhythm emerges Miss Baby Cox, one of the night song's characters. She scats her solo against a plucked banjo and bass in a growly voice that echoes the ominous jungle cries of the solo horns." Here Ellington at once satisfies his white cotton club audiences yearning for escape into the primitive African fantasies and creates characters that mock this audience's limited racial and aesthetic scope. Duke Ellington and his orchestra, and The Mooch.

0: That was Duke Ellington and his orchestra and The Mooch from 1928. We talked with John Dearth about Ellington as a composer.
1: It is kind of a piety now to say that Duke was a great composer, but he is an amazing composer and so interested in composition. You know, in a way, if you say improvisation is talking in music and composition is writing in music. So he combined the two things so masterfully and pointed the way to the future for big band writing, which really had basically two roads, Duke and Count Basie. And Duke Ellington was a composer, was interested in exploiting the potential of the ensemble. He wrote very simple stuff in the cut we listened to. And frankly, you know, it's not as much about the swing as, say, the Count Basie band. So for some people, you know, it's like it's not as swinging, so it's more cerebral or whatever. But it is so, again, poetic the way he writes very simple things for the ensemble to play, but they're voiced in very unusual ways that identify them as his. That's a really important thing in composition, for a person to be a great composer, not just sort of an arranger or constructor. A composer or a jazz artist has to have their own sound, or a chamber musician who's a soloist in front of an orchestra. You really have to have your own thing. And Duke has his own thing. He really plays there with the call and response between the composed music and the improvised music. It's a conversation between the trumpet and the rest of the band. But underneath is that sense of just the nature of the music is expressed in the bass and the drums. They're swinging so hard, and they're just making that music move forward in the way that it has to move forward. Jazz never sits there. It's always moving forward.
0: We'll listen to the music of Duke Ellington and his orchestra when Jazz at 100 returns in a moment.

Welcome back to Jazz at 100. We're listening to the legendary music of Duke Ellington and his orchestra in the 1920s. We'll continue with three selections from 1928, Misty Morning, and then parts 1 and 2 of Tiger Rag. First recorded by the original Dixieland Jazz Band, and with authorship claimed by Jelly Roll Morton, Ellington recorded this standard a dozen years later. Over the course of two parts, most of the players solo, with emphasis appropriately on New Orleans clarinetist Barney Bigard. Strong ensemble parts show the powerful development of the music over the decade. In addition to the trumpet section of Freddie Jenkins, Bubba Miley, Arthur Wetzel, and the trombone section of Joe Nanton, the new reed section in Ellington's band was Barney Bigard, Johnny Hodges, and Harry Carney. Ellington, of course, on piano, and the rhythm section of Freddie Guy on guitar, Wellman Bro on bass, and Sonny Greer on drums.

textbook case of Ellington's novel voicing. The first chorus features a trio of straight muted trumpet, plunger muted trombone, and clarinet, with the clarinet in the bottom position of the mix.

In the next hour of Jazz at 100, we'll listen to the pioneering large ensembles of the late 1920s and early 1930s that developed the sonic architecture of the big band era. We'll hear from jazz orchestras of Fletcher Henderson, Don Redman, Benny Carter, and Jimmy Lunsford. You've been listening to Jazz at 100, the history of 100 years of jazz recordings produced by WTJU Charlottesville and funded, in part, through a grant from the Virginia Foundation for the Humanities. For more information, playlists, and resources, go to wtju.net/jazz100. There you will also be able to stream programs previously broadcast. 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

0: 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I'm Russell Perry, and I've been your host this hour. Tune in every Saturday at 6 a.m. to continue the story, and tune in the rest of the week at 6 a.m. for student-curated music on Jazz Sunrise, right here on Radio 1190.
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2: 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Tectonic covers our shift to a digital future, exploring technology, how it affects us, and what we can do about it. And now, today's episode. Hey everybody, welcome to another episode of Tectonic. My name is Mark Hurst, I'll be your host for the next hour. Thanks so much for joining. I've got an expulsion of rage to bring to you today, but I hope it's somewhat, if not cathartic, at least a little bit entertaining. The name of the show is Let's All Ridicule AI. But I mean that. I'm going to ridicule AI. I'm going to play some audio of some other people ridiculing AI, including some people who you might not expect to be the ones ridiculing AI, but they're going to be included. And I invite you to join in as well. If you can think of some way to ridicule AI from where you're sitting or standing or driving or walking or wherever you are, please join in. As I said, the title of the show is Let's All Ridicule AI. Because we're at a point, friends, where the rhetoric and the outsized claims about AI, what it is and what it can do and what it's going to bring us, are so unbelievably insane that really, the only rational response, the only reasonable response, is to bring it back at them in the form of ridicule. I mean, we can't talk sense into this kind of conversation. Ridicule is, as I said, it's cathartic. It makes you feel better when you let go of some of this rage in this form. And I'm going to play you some examples, and I'm hoping that this will inspire you to ridicule AI in your own ways. And I want to say at the outset, someone's probably sitting out there saying, "Boy, this guy hates AI. What are you against all AI? What are you? You're anti all technology or something?" First time listening to the show? No, that is not my attitude at all. I don't think it is. And in fact, I already did an episode not that long ago. Called When Is It Okay to Use AI? I did a whole show about how I use AI on occasion and how other people choose to use AI. And the basic message was, if you find it super helpful for you, I'm not judging. You know, you make your own decisions with technology. I'm making my own decisions. And I have found some very limited use cases for AI in its present form that I'll use occasionally, but it really has nothing to do with the bananas claims that are made about what's happening in this technology. That these companies, AI companies and big tech companies, have now bolted onto our economy. Basically, the entire global economy revolves around the fortunes of eight dudes on the West Coast. I'm talking outside the Chinese and Russian internets, I guess. But for those within the thrall of the American imperial economy and AI economy, it's those same eight dudes making these claims and trying to keep the bubble continually inflated. And that's what I want to puncture. Whenever there's someone or something that has a grossly inflated sense of importance to the world. They're just crying out for that giant gas bag to be punctured, and that's what we're going to be doing today. If you want links to the various audio files, there's some videos I'm taking audio from that I'm going to be playing, go to the Tectonic website. It's tectonic.fm, T-E-C-H, tonic.fm. And again, the name of the show is Let's All Ridicule AI. Why don't we start with one? This is from some account. I could have looked up her name, possibly. I don't know, but I think her account is called Worst Girlfriend. And she did this good impression. It's less than a minute of the AI companies. When people ask, can we see exactly what it is that you're claiming can do all of these things? And they never want anyone to look behind the curtain. And so this is how Worst Girlfriend puts it.
3: It's evil. No, you can't see it. It's not ready. But when it is, it's gonna kill everybody. I have more money. It's smarter than anybody I've ever met. Like, even my mom. You can't even comprehend what it can do with its cunning mind. It could, I don't know, persuade a scientist to make a mega bacteria or something? I don't know.
4: Does that sound like a believable way that it's gonna kill us, or should I come up with something else?
3: It could do something so fucked up, like, I don't even know. No, you can't see it. I already told you. It's so evil that we need to regulate it. Yeah, we need to regulate it because it's so evil. We don't need the government to bail us out or anything. We're gonna make good on our investment promises after the government gets involved and makes it so we don't have to do that anymore. But don't. Just trust me, dude. You don't want to see it, so stop asking.
2: Yeah, so stop asking if you can see it. And the video, I think, well explains or well exhibits this crazy disjunction between the rhetoric of the benefits and the risks. And so the same guys, the same AI oligarchs will say, oh, well, my pedum, that is to say, my probability that AI is going to kill us all, I think is about 15%, as though they're making some oracles of wisdom that they're handing down to the rest of us, when, of course, that means absolutely nothing. But they go in the media and they say very seriously that this technology that they have may kill us all. At the same time, they're saying things like, but also it's going to cure cancer. You know, it could kill us all, or it could cure cancer. In fact, it's going to cure cancer. And no joke, some of the oligarchs are making this claim, it's going to solve climate change. And you have to look at some of these claims, like the climate change claim, really. So first, it may kill us all. But second, it's going to solve climate change. So already this makes no sense whatsoever. But if we can just dig into that second claim, this is going to solve climate change. In order to solve climate change, you're installing thousands of data centers around the country and around the world that are sucking down the groundwater, the electricity, and where power grids don't have enough power, you're plugging in gas turbines that are polluting the air, often in vulnerable neighborhoods, leading to higher rates of asthma and cancer. But yes, explain to me how that cures disease, and how all of the pollution and the incredibly large carbon footprint are solving climate change. Please explain. These guys, they have no idea what they're talking about, or they are maliciously lying to us, or maybe a little of both. I'm not sure. But that makes it all the more interesting when every couple of months you hear this whistleblower. Someone leaves one of these AI companies and they say, I just can't take it anymore because they're doing things, again, like the audio we just heard. I can't tell you what it is, but it's so evil and we're all going to die. And I saw things that you wouldn't want to see. And so I had to leave my job because I'm so noble. And I thought Vinnie Thomas did a really good job of ridiculing that particular whistleblower's speech. Here is Vinnie Thomas.
5: Hello, my name is Vinnie Thomas, and I just quit my job at the Boiling People Alive factory after it became abundantly clear that this technology could be used to boil people alive. I spent over 5 years as a product designer at the Boiling People Alive factory. I designed the big pots that we would use to boil people alive. However, as I was developing the big pots, it became abundantly clear that they could be used to boil people alive. In fact, I would say there is a greater than 10% chance that we will all fit in the big pots I designed and will be boiled alive. And I just wanted to get on here and let you all know that ultimately, if someone doesn't get in there and start drilling holes in the pots, we're all gonna be soup. Our CEO is a strange gay man.
2: Okay, so that was Vinny Thomas, an ex-employee of the Boiling People Alive factory, and I thought that communicated it well. Someone has made his or her career at one of these giant AI companies, been paid very, very well, and they come out and they say, you'll never guess what I discovered. This company is unethical. And you have to look at that and you go, was that not clear? Did you not read any news stories? You didn't read any articles. You didn't read any profiles of the leadership or the past behavior, the track record of this company. You didn't read any books criticizing, you know, books by authors who are not in the pay of these companies, who are actually telling the truth about what's happening. You weren't informed about any of this before you went and accepted the job at the Boiling People Alive factory. And now you want us to think it was a surprise at the Boiling People Alive factory that they were actually, they might boil people alive. Anyway, you heard the story. There are other companies, of course, it's not just the AI companies that are getting in on the AI boom. There are also defense contractors. And let me just say, first of all, that much of Silicon Valley is turning into defense contractors, making AI-enabled systems of drones and weapon systems and supply chain management, and who knows what else. AI is through everything. And of course, it goes to defense because that's where the biggest budgets are. And so one of the defense contractors that's been around for a long time is Lockheed Martin. And a guy named Robert Pins put together this helpful advertisement by Lockheed Martin about their activity. Why don't you take a listen to this?
6: Here at Lockheed Martin, we're always looking toward the future. But with the growing threat of climate change, that future is far from guaranteed. That's why we're teaming up with Raytheon, Northrop Grumman, Palantir, and countless other industry leaders to reduce carbon emissions worldwide. Together, we are the Environmental Vanguard Initiative League. We'll combat anthropogenic climate change by targeting and eliminating its source. With our advanced military technology, we'll track carbon footprints, leading to carbon capture and eventual carbon torture and carbon execution. Despite using our best technologies, like Peacekeeper missiles, Gentle Reminder tactical warheads, or community outreach airstrikes, modern warfare itself produces emissions. That's why we at EVIL promise to plant one tree for every Geneva Convention violation. Now that's a lot of trees. We'll also prioritize working with developing nations and impoverished communities. To the minority communities around the world, let it be known that we see you. Primarily with thermal imaging, we're proud of the future we're building. But we know our past has raised some questions. You may have heard that our technology directly causes civilian harm, that we profit from war, or that we disregard human rights. And to that we say, pretty cool, huh? Lockheed Martin, sometimes you need to see red to go green.
2: All right. Thank you, Robert Pins, for that ad from Lockheed Martin. And I guess you caught that the consortium that they're so proudly a part of has the acronym EVIL. And my favorite line in that was to the vulnerable, I forget the exact wording, but it's something like to the vulnerable populations around the world, we want you to know we see you primarily through thermal imaging. And that just shows you and reminds you that the defense contractors and the AI companies, they are building all of this on a foundation of surveillance. Not simply with the goal of being creepy, I've said this before, the reason for surveillance is control. And whether you're building a defense system, you know, some drone swarm or some other military platform, or if you're designing some other kind of government system or some corporate addictive social media app, all of it depends on control, the control of the users, the citizens, the populations that you're deploying this platform towards. And so that's why anytime I see a new AI platform rolled out, I always look for where's the surveillance? Because there has to be a surveillance layer somewhere. And I have a few examples of this. I may pick up this thread later in the show. But I want you to keep an eye out for this, that when AI deploys, look for the surveillance and vice versa. When you see a surveillance platform proliferating and metastasizing somewhere in your community, in your workplace, somewhere else in your travels, when you see a surveillance system metastasizing, look for where the AI layer is being added. Because where there's surveillance, AI has to be added today. And just as where there's AI, you can rely on it being built on a foundation of surveillance. They go hand in hand today. And that's probably a good setup for this next clip. Let me set a little bit of context. I've told you before in the show, I went to college at MIT in Cambridge, Mass. I enjoyed my time there. And so I always keep an eye out for what's happening at MIT. And I've been sorry to see both that MIT has been hit with the research budget cuts brought on by the current occupant of the White House, but also that the administration seems to have chosen to deploy some of the remaining budget towards surveillance and AI, and has cut some other vital parts of the budget. For example, I was very sorry to see several months ago that the news that several of MIT's campus libraries are going to be shut down. And I remember visiting some of these libraries as a student and just being awed by the not only by the resources inside the library, but in some cases the architecture of the space. There was a library under the Great Dome at MIT called Barker Library that I always loved going in. Well, Barker's going to be shut down. So I was interested to see. I just saw one passing mention of this letter, this faculty letter, and I wanted to read you this because it catches us up on what's happening with AI and surveillance. Yes, it's on the MIT campus, but I'm using this as an example that you can apply in other cases as well. If you work for a school or a university, maybe you see this happening. As I said, maybe it's happening elsewhere in your community. You can keep an eye out for it. This is a faculty letter that is called How We Learned to Stop Worrying and Love Campus Surveillance. This was written by five different co-authors, and it was published in the MIT Faculty Newsletter, September-October 2026. And I want you to know I edited this down for length, so we're only going to be hearing about half of the letter. There was more there, and it goes into some specific policy issues on the MIT campus that I didn't get into. But as for the AI and surveillance, I thought the letter communicates it very clearly what the risks are. So we're going to hear this. It's one of my dramatic readings. And if you want a link to read the entire letter, it's on the Tectonic website, tectonic.fm, on today's episode page. Let's all ridicule surveillance. Let's go ahead now and listen to this MIT faculty letter. Here it is.
7: How We Learned to Stop Worrying and Love Campus Surveillance, published in the MIT Faculty Newsletter, September-October 2026, by Catherine D'Ignazio, Mara Gubar, Tanalis Padilla, Dwight Banerjee, and Kare Karahalios. If you weren't on campus this summer, then something you didn't see, perhaps by design, was the installation of hundreds of small eyeball-shaped surveillance cameras. Building one alone now has 6 to 7 cameras per floor, and the tech has reported on the locations of more than 500 others. Cameras point towards faculty members' offices and bathroom entrances. Some are so close to faculty offices that their microphones could reasonably be expected to pick up and record what is said in those rooms. It turns out that MIT is exploring adding AI capabilities provided by Ambient.ai. This could make searching for any particular person a snap. You could just type in, "Show me all footage of the curly-haired chemistry colleague going to the bathroom." In the May 2026 Institute faculty meeting, the MIT administration acknowledged that they have already tested AI capacities on our campus without our knowledge or consent. Some of our colleagues don't like these new surveillance cameras. They say they are intrusive. They say they don't want their movements, conversations, and bathroom rhythms monitored. They say that campus culture has become increasingly repressive, stifling speech and chilling protest. They say that the mere possibility of AI tracking sets into motion the panopticon effect, whereby constant yet unverifiable surveillance leads us to anxiously alter our own behavior because someone could be tracking us at any moment. They say that more surveillance doesn't equal more safety. They say that governments with a penchant for authoritarianism could enlist the information for broad-based repression. They say that facial detection and recognition systems have well-documented gender and racial biases. They say that it's a waste of money. We do not agree with these annoying colleagues who are causing trouble for our benevolent Big Brother tech administrators. For this reason, we are writing to let the community know about our new arts initiative. The initiative to beautify the AI-capable surveillance benevolently installed by our administrator overseers and the MIT Corporation in collaboration with Big Brother tech companies. For a handy acronym, you can refer to our project as the IBEIS BAMITCORPIC initiative. The goal of the IBEIS BAMITCORPIC initiative is to beautify every single AI-capable camera on our campus as an indicator of our support and love for the campus surveillance now bestowed upon us from up high. To beautify the cameras, we are sticking luxurious gems of many colors on each and every camera. The gems are removable in case someone doesn't like them, but we frankly cannot imagine who might dispute the aesthetic appeal of bedazzled surveillance cameras. The IBEIS BAMITCORPIC initiative started in August 2026 and will continue for as long as there are naked, AI-capable surveillance cameras waiting for bedazzlement. Each gem that we place on an AI-capable surveillance camera is an indicator of our admiring appreciation for Big Brother technology. At a time of austerity and belt tightening, the MIT administration loves us enough to spend millions of dollars to watch over us as closely as if we were maximum security prison inmates or bugs under microscopes. For that reason, we, the co-authors, are paying for the luxurious gemstones out of our own pockets. No need to thank us. We do it because we love the Institute and we know that these are hard times. The choices the MIT administration has made during these trying circumstances are so inspiring. They align perfectly with our core values. For example, deep funding cuts to the MIT libraries have set into motion a plan to cancel our subscriptions to over 700 academic journals integral to our research and teaching. But who needs journals when you have Grok and Instagram? The tiresomely old-school cost of supporting scholarship and pedagogy is so dull compared to the exciting opportunity of an Ambient.ai contract that will empower the tracking potential of our 500 new surveillance cameras. We are also glad that the administration only consulted a handful of staff and faculty, we are pretty sure it was 5, before transforming our campus into an AI-capable panopticon. This was exactly the correct number of people, each with exactly the correct viewpoint on the issue, which is that, to be safer, we should always have more cameras and cops. This is always the right recipe. There is definitely no scholarship or first-person experience that contradicts this. Thank goodness the administration did not broaden its initial decision-making process to hear from its own faculty who study AI, nor to consult with international students and scholars, undocumented people, survivors of intimate partner violence and stalking, trans and non-binary people, and communities of color. Those perspectives definitely do not matter, and the five people who were consulted do indeed know exactly what to do. AI-capable cameras everywhere. Do you feel proud to be involved in the capitalist project of improving Ambient.ai's services and enriching surveillance for all people everywhere? If so, there are hundreds of white plastic eyelids out there awaiting artistic adornment to enhance their visibility even as they enhance ours. In sum, we thank our glorious administration for their brilliant technical solution to a social problem. This is how it should be, because all social and political problems definitely have a technical solution. And usually, we just need to pay for something involving AI rather than have an open discussion as a community. What a waste of time that would be. Thank you, glorious MIT administration and glorious MIT Corporation, for knowing what is in our best interests.
2: And again, that was the MIT faculty newsletter with the letter from five co-authors called How We Learned to Stop Worrying and Love Campus Surveillance. If you're just joining us, by the way, you are listening to Tectonic. My name is Mark Hurst. I'm your host. And we're about halfway through the show. If you want links to the various audio files and videos and things that I'm playing, you can find them on the Tectonic website, which is tectonic.fm, T-E-C-H, tonic.fm. Our theme today is Let's All Ridicule AI. And I think you heard a really good example there in that faculty newsletter. Of course, it's, as the phrase goes, dripping with sarcasm, as they're saying, thank you, glorious MIT, for acting in our best interests. And, you know, I'm sure some people reading that maybe on the receiving end might think, well, boy, that's not very nice. That's not very polite. But this is the thing. We're at a stage right now where in order to break through the clutter and to be heard, I think we do have to rely on things like ridicule and sarcasm to raise our voices in a way that gets attention. I mean, it would be wonderful if we lived in a society that was still able to have a nuanced discussion, if we still had people who were able to read a full two pages of text that bring out a nuanced argument and develop a line of thinking. But I think where we are right now is that we have this threat from AI. AI is de-skilling and decreasing the attention spans of the entire world. And so letters like this from these MIT faculty members using sarcasm and humor to ridicule the plans of the administration, the budgeting of the administration, is the right way to go. I really applaud them for what they're doing. And you did see what's happening with that budget. I mean, if you're wondering, why did some of those MIT libraries shut down? Well, I'm not on the budgeting committee myself, but I'll just make two observations. Number one, the libraries were being shut down, and as they said, over 700 journals unsubscribed. This is at MIT, unsubscribing to 700 academic journals. And observation number two, they apparently paid plenty of money to Ambient AI and whatever company provided the 500 surveillance cameras, and probably growing, that are all over the campus, including on the hallways where the faculty members work and do their research. And as the letter pointed out, the surveillance is now in view of the bathroom door. And so if I bring this back to my earlier observation, AI and surveillance going hand in hand, I don't know if you caught this comment, but with this combination of surveillance cameras being watched and analyzed by AI algorithms, one of the watchers, we're not sure who that is, who has access to this, but one of the watchers could put in a natural language search, show me every time that a curly-haired colleague from the chemistry department went to the bathroom or went to her office or where else did she go on campus. It's the same sort of risk, the same sort of threat that we've seen all across the country with license plate surveillance cameras from Flock and Axon and other companies, where police departments, there have been so many incidents of police officers using those surveillance and AI combinations as stalking platforms to stalk their ex or to stalk someone who they've just took an interest in. And now the MIT administration is spending who knows how much money in order to install a similar system on the campus. Why? Because why? Because surveillance and AI make us safe? I don't understand. How did higher education, MIT and other universities combined, how did higher education survive the first, I don't know, When did Oxford start up in the 1200s or something? So let's call it, I don't know, 800 years of higher education before AI came out and surveillance cameras. How did, for centuries, how did higher education survive with all of the safety problems of a campus not monitored by an AI cancer? There's no reason given except that this is the new thing, and everyone needs to be submitted to the AI surveillance camera, and this is what we're doing. Meantime, the libraries close, and the journals are unsubscribed to. So again, I'm using the MIT. I'm certainly not doing this to pick on MIT. I'm using this as an example of what I suspect is happening all across higher education and across, you know, high schools, middle schools, all through K-12, that AI and surveillance are sucking up the budget that could have been used for, as the letter said, the dull things of teaching, pedagogy, and lesson plan prep, and tutoring, and better physical plant. All of those dull things that don't involve AI, those could have gotten the money, but they didn't. And now we're seeing libraries close and journals go away. But look, at least they have Grok and Instagram, right, as the letter said. So I really I like that letter, and I think it's worth reflecting on. But let's move on, shall we? I told you at the beginning of the show, let's all ridicule AI, that I'm going to ridicule AI. There are some journalists or comedians who are going to ridicule AI. I hope you'll ridicule AI. But there is one other group that's getting in on the fun unwittingly, a group you wouldn't initially expect to be getting in on ridiculing AI, but they are. The tech oligarchs and AI companies themselves are getting in on the fun of ridiculing AI. In the things that they say, they are unintentionally hilarious and or disturbing, maybe both, some weird combination of that. Let me play an example. One of the people who always comes up when we talk about AI and surveillance and everything that's happening is Peter Thiel. And Peter Thiel recently got an award from a German media conglomerate called Axel Springer. And he said something very interesting. I'm going to hold off on playing this because first I want to play you what South Park says about Peter Thiel. And then I'm going to play the real Peter Thiel after it. So first let's hear South Park and their ridiculous treatment of Peter Thiel. And if you know this episode's from several months ago, I'm not going to play the whole clip because it goes into places that you can't go on live radio, live FM radio. But I'm going to play you a little bit of it so you get a taste of it. This is South Park talking about Peter Thiel when he was going, and he's still giving these lectures, going around the country and around the world giving these lectures on the Antichrist, which is, let's hear how South Park puts it. Here it is.
8: All right, everyone, listen up. I've gotten a lot of reports of disruptions in the classroom and some satanic numerology going on. So I want to remind you, this is a power Christian school, and I am a power Christian principal, and we will be PC. So now I want you to hear from someone who is the highest authority on biblical prophecies. This person is an absolute expert on the end of days and the coming of the Antichrist. Please welcome Mr. Peter Thiel.

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1: Hello, kids, I'm Peter Thiel, and I'm here to talk to you about the Antichrist. Okay, so first, what is the Antichrist? The Antichrist is a newer, more human form of Satan that will soon walk the earth. We don't know how soon it will walk the earth, but it could be within the next 6 to 7 weeks.
2: Okay, I'm going to stop the clip there. And, of course, Peter Thiel says the Antichrist may be coming in the next 6 to 7 weeks. And given that he's in the cartoon, he's giving his little lecture to a group of, what are they, elementary school kids are in South Park. They all say 6-7, you know, and do the thing that was a fad for a while. And then he goes on from there. But when you hear that South Park satire of Peter Thiel, I mean, if you don't know what kinds of things he actually says, you might think, well, that's just the South Park guys exaggerating again about Peter Thiel, you know, this incredibly influential billionaire who owns Palantir, which is the main surveillance company in the U.S., and is influential in all sorts of other ways. You can go back and listen to my interview with Gil Duran, who wrote The Nerd Reich. He was just on a couple of weeks ago, and we talked about Peter Thiel at some length. But here's the real Peter Thiel. Okay, now that you've heard South Park, as I said, he was recently given an award from Axel Springer, which is this German media company. And as part of the festivities, I'm not sure exactly when, but it's somewhere within that award ceremony, he was interviewed as part of this Axel Springer event. And it's a very short clip, but I want you to hear it. I may have to play this twice because it's kind of hard to believe that he actually said this. But by all accounts, this does seem to be an actual clip of Peter Thiel talking and giving a bit of his philosophy on things. Here it is.
3: You're at least, if you're evil, you're at least competent. And if you're evil, you're not bad. And therefore, you're actually kind of good because you're at least getting something done.
2: Okay, so I don't know if you caught that. It was just 12 seconds, but this is Peter Thiel informing all of us that if you're evil, you're actually kind of good because at least you're getting something done. What an interesting barometer for your sense of morality and ethics as to whether you're getting things done. I can think of figures in history who certainly got things done, who were perhaps best described as the embodiment of evil. Maybe Thiel would call them kind of good, or maybe really good because they were very effective. Listen to this. It's just 12 seconds. Listen to this guy again.
3: You're at least, if you're evil, you're at least competent. And if you're evil, you're not bad. And therefore, you're actually kind of good because you're at least getting something done.
2: Okay, so there you have Peter Thiel, both on South Park and in real life. He is, as far as I know, he's continuing his Antichrist lecture series. And it's just, it's self-parody. I mean, almost every time he opens his mouth for a public interview, he has some of these incredible quotes. I mean, he spoke to, who was it at the New York Times? Was it Ezra Klein or somebody else? Oh, it was Ross Douthat, I think. He spoke a few months back, and Douthat asked, is he in favor of the human race surviving? And I played this clip on the show. This is a few months ago, and Thiel made this strange noise like, and he was unable to answer for several seconds whether he thought humanity should actually survive. So this is the level of ethics, of integrity that is being shown by our vaunted AI leaders, these tech oligarchs who run the economy. And it's worthy of ridicule. That's why I'm running the show tonight. It's not so much, again, it's not so much that I'm against AI in theory in all aspects. It's that when these guys use this perverted sense of morals and ethics to create these platforms that have these harmful effects in the world, that I'm against. The way things have turned out, I'm against. Of course, the technology could be formed in different ways, with different people, with a different viewpoint on morals and ethics and different economic incentives. There's so many different ways that, that this could be imagined. But we are left in this timeline, as we say, with these guys doing these things, and they're richly deserving of the satire, the parody, and the ridicule. By the way, here's another, it's not exactly a tech oligarch, but I'll say a tech exec from Silicon Valley who is helping to helping us to ridicule these platforms. This is from Ars Technica from September 17, 2026. If you didn't see this, find it on the Tectonic episode page. The headline is, Microsoft executive called AI scraping, quote, the largest theft of labor in human history. This was Microsoft Director of Applied Science, Brent Hecht, repeatedly warned in documents. This, by the way, Microsoft is in a lawsuit with the New York Times, and so there's a document discovery, and so a lot of things are coming to light. It's not actually leaked documents, but the lawyers are, the legal teams are getting access to these internal documents. So that's why we're learning this. So this director of applied science said in one of these documents that scraping news from other sites for the purpose of training their AI was, quote, an astonishing theft of unprecedented proportions, and he called it perhaps the, as I said, quote, the largest theft of labor in human history. And in another document, he contradicted Microsoft and OpenAI's argument that training AI on news content is fair use, saying that made, quote, a complete mockery of the idea of fair use. So here, here we have a tech exec saying this is the largest theft in human history. This is unprecedented. This is a complete mockery. Well, thank you. Thank you, Brent Hecht, for telling the truth and helping us to ridicule what has happened with our economy, with these multi-trillion dollar companies, including your own employer, helping to make a mockery of everything that we used to hold dear and, could I even say, sacred. This is where we are with AI. By the way, speaking of Microsoft, in New Jersey, there's a data center that was fined over $1 million. And what happened there? This is from The Guardian, September 25, 2026. This is a AI data center that is being used by Microsoft. It's managed and being run by a company called Data One. But you know these companies, they all run them on behalf of big tech. And this one is running it on behalf of Microsoft. And this particular data center that's in New Jersey, Guardian says, has stirred controversy since it broke ground in 2025 due to consistent noise complaints, unpermitted construction, and a combative zoning process. And apparently part of what's happening in that unpermitted construction is dozens of these generators that are polluting the air and polluting the, adding noise pollution to the neighborhood. So is $1 million fine going to do much to Microsoft or to Data One that's working for Microsoft? Probably not. I mean, we are going to need a more systemic way to push back. But at least we're getting some coverage in The Guardian. Let's move on to this interview. I talked about a New York Times interview recently. There was another one with Ezra Klein and Jensen Huang, who is the CEO of NVIDIA. This is a really, really powerful person in the tech industry running NVIDIA, which of course is responsible for so many of the chips that the AI companies and the big tech companies are relying on to fit out their data centers with. And this was a long and pretty in-depth conversation between Ezra Klein and Jensen Huang. And Ezra, you know, he pushed back, I'd say, gently on a couple of things. But I want to play you an excerpt because of something that Huang said. This is just after Ezra Klein, as I said, he gently, politely brings up, hey, Jensen, isn't it true? We've seen some research that AI, when it's introduced into the classroom, actually tends to result in lower test scores and lower academic performance. What do you think of that? Because, of course, Jensen's there to sell the idea of AI. He needs to keep this AI bubble pumped up as much as he can. This is for the the good of his company's stock price and his own personal fortune. So Huang is there to sell AI. Klein offers this very light, not criticism, but just a challenge to a very obvious point that academic results again and again are shown to that it's harmful to have AI in the classroom. And I wanted to play you Jensen's response. This again is Jensen Huang, CEO of NVIDIA. Here it is.
4: I completely agree. Try to get a kid to do long division right now. You know, the multiplication table is starting to be forgotten. Doing square roots, my goodness. I mean, it's just basic math is being forgotten. Does it matter?
5: That's my question for you.
4: Yeah, I don't think it does. I don't think it does. But
5: there must be some set of skills that matter.
4: Oh, yeah. But maybe not those. We're going to discover new ones. Just maybe not those. There are a lot of skills that don't matter. People don't, my first confession, I actually don't know my address.
5: I don't really believe that to be true.
4: It's completely true. And Janine will tell you, and Lori will tell you. One day I had to pump gas, and it was a few years ago, and they needed my zip code. And I panicked. I didn't know my zip code. I don't know my telephone number, but I forget these things. I can live with it.
2: I can live with it, Jensen Huang says. Did you catch, he said a few, just, these are just unbelievable statements from one of the most powerful people in the world. I believe he's the eighth richest person in the world, CEO of NVIDIA, saying publicly and with some measure of pride, it seems, that he doesn't know his own address. He doesn't know his own phone number. He doesn't know his own zip code. As he said, he forgets these things. I mean, if I wanted to come up with a skit, you know, like a Saturday Night Live style skit that was ridiculing AI, I don't know that I could write better material than this, that you have the eighth richest guy in the world whose job it is to pump up the AI bubble, go in front of probably a fairly large audience with this New York Times guy, and say proudly, I can't remember my phone number, and that's due to AI. And of course, this is completely in sync with research that has talked about and has documented and has measured the level of cognitive decline suffered by people who spend too much time around AI, which only stands to reason. I mean, if you rely on this plagiarism answer machine as a crutch to tell you everything in your life, of course you're going to start forgetting things. Is that the kind of life that you want to lead? And apparently it's okay for Jensen, and I mean, fine if that's the kind of life you want to lead, that you can't remember anything about yourself. I wonder what that says about other parts of his life and his relationships that he can't remember, that he doesn't know, and that's okay with him. But I'm not going to venture a guess, try to keep this professional. But I do want to say that there was another sad assertion that he made, or a sad part of his statement, when he talked about the multiplication tables and how they're disappearing from the minds of school kids everywhere. And he seems to be okay with that too. And, you know, it's one thing if you want to live your life being a kind of mental incompetent who cannot remember his own zip code. I mean, I think a three-year-old could do that. But if you want to reduce your cognitive ability to that point, or to use his term, your fine intellectual dexterity, which he says we're all going to lose because of AI, if you want to live your life like that, oh, okay, that's your choice. You know, you're a grown man. But you're making decisions and you're pumping up an AI bubble that's having a policy effect on millions of school children around the country and around the world. And you're okay with them suffering this kind of cognitive decline. And the example that you give, a perfect example, is that they're forgetting the multiplication tables. Because why should a kid know what 2 times 3 is when you can ask a stupid AI what the answer is? That's probably going to hallucinate the wrong answer anyway. Can you imagine the kinds of outcomes that the oligarchs are happy for us to endure? And it seems like they're beginning to endure themselves happily. Well, if you're the eighth richest person in the world, I guess you're blind to some of these outcomes. That it doesn't matter to you. That you're unaware of how this strikes. Because you're in a kind of a bubble. You're worth, what is it, $100 billion. An unthinkable amount of money. But, you know, Mr. Wong, to some people who have kids, it matters if they know the multiplication tables. It matters if they know how to read. It matters if they know what their phone number is, what their parents' phone number is, what their address is, for God's sake. The world that you want to bring us, it's beyond ridicule. You know, I'm ashamed to have to report on this, that this is the kind of world you want to build for the rest of us. How shameful is that? How do these oligarchs sleep? All right. The last thing I want to say is a couple of things about this rogue AI. A bunch of people have been asking me, what do you think about the rogue AI? OpenAI had some incidents where, the AI is out of control. It went and hacked into a different system. And then sure enough, because that got lots of headlines, what? OpenAI? Oh, wow, their AI must be very powerful to go rogue like that. Well, a few days later, of course, then it's Facebook. Our AI went rogue too. It's out of control too. We can't. And then Google. Wait. Our AI went rogue also. You know, don't forget about us. We also have something that could kill us all. It's like that first clip I played. It's so evil, but don't ask me what it is. These guys are all blowing smoke. The reason these things went rogue, and yes, I'll agree, these things are dangerous because they're being written and designed and deployed by dangerous people and dangerous companies. That's why they're dangerous. Yes, they're these AI agent bot swarms, whatever we call them, yes, they're going to lead to all sorts of problems, outages and hacks and loss of data. I hope not loss of life. We'll see. Yes, they're dangerous, but it's not because they're little sentient demons running around. It's because these guys wrote them with no security guards, no proper security checks, no proper protocol. They're saying, oops, it went rogue. I guess it's sentient. Look at us. We let it go and look what it did. Because they're being irresponsible, that's why. I love this little post on Blue Sky I came across. Someone named Leon. That's the only name I got. Sorry, Leon. But it's a very short post. CEO of Burger King says, our burgers have gone rogue again and infected people with E. coli. That pretty much expresses it. You know, if you had a company that had some food safety recall, you know, like the lettuce, or I mean, it seems like every 3 days there's another recall. I don't know what's happening to food safety in this country. I do have some guesses, but that's out of scope for this episode. But just imagine if the CEO of one of these companies said, our lettuce went rogue, or our burgers went rogue, or whatever it is went rogue and infected people with E. coli, people would say, I don't think it went rogue. I think you just, you know, let it get E. coli and then you spread it all over the place. Well, exactly. Now we have exactly the explanation that we need. Anytime someone asks you, what do you think about the AI bot swarms going rogue? There it is. It's just burgers going rogue with E. coli. That's all it is. It's dangerous people in dangerous companies led by dangerous oligarchs that are having, who could have guessed, dangerous outcomes for the rest of us. That's the world that we're living in, and it deserves ridicule and more. It's shameful. I'm so sorry to have to bring you this degraded level of news, that this is where we are. But we

tectonic.fm, Mark, M-A-R-K, that is, tectonic.fm. And again, the episode is Let's All Ridicule AI, and you can just click in on the website. And by the way, top and center on the episode page is an image of one of those surveillance cameras at MIT with the multicolored gems, which are really just, you know, adhesive plastic things. But it does look quite pretty. So I wish my friends up there at MIT good luck in beautifying the campus in that way. And you can see the how they're doing on the episode page. And until next time, friends, you know exactly what to do. Avoid Apple, abandon Amazon, forget Facebook, and whatever you do, get off Google. And I'll see you back in 2 weeks, because next week, my friend Don Fleming is going to do another great job with a fill-in. Thank you to Don. And we're going to go out to a song that is called Apocalyptic Idiocracy. You know the Idiocracy, that Mike Judge movie was a documentary. The song is Apocalyptic Idiocracy, and it's by David Sparks and the Urban Appalachians. Thanks, everybody. I'll see you next time.

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0: 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I am the events director for Radio 1190. 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

0: I didn't nod off. I don't nod off. I'm on my way now, I've told you. I'm trying to get there early, because last week I got there a bit late and they put me with this guy and he won't stop going on about something or other, about seeing something before. Honestly, I don't know, but I couldn't hear the teacher. So I need to get there early, so they put me with someone who's good. Yeah. I'll be home by...
1: 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Good morning, Boulder, Colorado. 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Good morning to everyone. Welcome back to my show. I know I switched my time from 9 to 10. It is Wattage Week. Happy Wattage Week. 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Keep our student station alive on the airways. Today we will be discussing all of college football, all of the games happening at from 10 o'clock to the night caps, as well as NBA basketball coming up in a little under 2 weeks. We will have our first game. But for now, we are going to be playing a little bit of Yacht Rock this morning. Here's Bruce Hornsby, The Way It Is.

That was Bruce Hornsby's The Way It Is, Bruce Hornsby in the Range. Currently, it is 9:07 a.m. Sorry, the Mac kind of is being weird right now. We're going to try to get more music going. Here's Steal Away by Robbie Dupree. I guess we'll listen to Dewey Brothers. Here's Dewey Brothers, What a Fool Believed.

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1: All right, that was the Doobie Brothers, What a Fool Believes. Up next, we have our college football review for this week. On Thursday night, I picked all the games, and I looked through all the FBS games, and I picked our winners. So here we go. Saturday, October 3rd at 10 a.m. These are all the 10 a.m. starts besides the last two games, which start at 10:30 and 10:45. Middle Tennessee will be taking on Kansas at Kansas. I have Kansas winning. Alabama, number 7, will be taking on number 16, Mississippi State at Mississippi State. I have Mississippi State winning. I think that they're a great team. They have a chip on their shoulder. They play like it every single time. They're a fun team to watch. I don't see why they can't win this. Up next, 10 a.m., Syracuse goes to UConn and Storrs, Connecticut. Syracuse, I hope, ideally, would come out victorious during that, but you never know. Steve Angeli, the quarterback right now, is not playing his best at all. Past couple games, he's proven that he's not playing his best. But let's just hope they beat UConn. Let's just hope they beat UConn. No point in rallying myself up about it. I am a Syracuse fan. Shout out the Orange. Shout out my brother who's currently there for law school. 10 a.m., Michigan at Minnesota. I have Michigan winning. That's like the terrible thing to say because I don't like Michigan and I never will. But they're a better team than Minnesota. They got better coaching, a better quarterback. 10 a.m., Boston College goes to number 21, SMU, Southern Methodist University in Dallas, Texas. I have the Ponies of Southern Methodist University winning. Better team overall. Navy is going to Colorado Springs to the Air Force Academy. I have Air Force winning. Stanford is going to Wake Forest at 10 a.m. Wake Forest, easy win. They should be able to get that win no matter what at home. 10 a.m., UCF is going to Houston. I have Houston, number 20 Houston, beating UCF. Number 3, Notre Dame is going to North Carolina. Bill Belichick, while he is one of my favorite coaches of all time, and I really like him, I got to go Notre Dame here. Just great team. Mark Freeman, great coach as well. Great quarterbacks, great receivers, stronger defense for sure, stronger defense. 10 a.m., West Virginia at Iowa State. I have Iowa State winning. 10:30, Michigan State at Wisconsin. I have Michigan State winning. 10:45, Vanderbilt at number 2, Georgia in Athens. I have Georgia winning. That's a no-brainer. The afternoon game, starting at 11 a.m., we have Western Michigan at Buffalo. I have Western Michigan winning in that game. Western Michigan's a great team this year. They're definitely going to be bowl-bound, hopefully. They deserve that win against Michigan. That's going to get me a little bit angrier than I think. 12 p.m., Toledo at Ball State. I have Ball State winning. UMass is playing Eastern Michigan at UMass. I have UMass winning. Wyoming is playing at North Dakota State. I have Wyoming winning. Virginia at Florida State. I have Florida State winning. Samford at UAB. I have UAB winning. Ohio State at number 14, Iowa. I have number 14. I have Ohio State winning, actually. I had to change that. I can never pick against Ohio State, and that is the truth. We're going to continue going with some music here. And the truth is why I can't pick against Ohio State. My brother went there for undergrad, and I'm by law basically to not pick anyone else but Ohio State to win. So here's Robbie Dupree, Steal Away, if it will play. Which it will. Maybe. Maybe not. We're going to keep it going then. We're going to keep talking until I can figure out how to get this Mac to work. Oh, here we go. I got it. All right, different song. We're going to go Africa, Toto.

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5: 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And Eliana from Broomfield. 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All right. Now we have our 1 o'clock games that I'm also covering, or the continuation of them, because there are a lot of games today. I don't know who has their bye week, but it looks like no one. Ohio is going to Kent State at 1:30. I have Kent State winning. Old Dominion is going to Georgia State. I have Old Dominion winning. These are all the 1:30 games up until, I'll just say one. Memphis is playing Charlotte. I have Charlotte winning. Louisville is playing NC State. I have Louisville. Florida is playing Missouri. I have the Gators. Shout out to my boy Peter. Cal is going to UNLV. I have Cal winning. Bowling Green is going to Miami of Ohio. And I have Bowling Green winning. Auburn is going to number 17 ranked Tennessee, who just came off a bad loss to Texas. Not a bad loss, I would say, but that one hurts more than the other losses. I have number 17 Tennessee winning. Akron is going to Central Michigan. I have Akron winning, actually. I like that more, actually. I like Akron a lot more than Central Michigan here. I like Akron as a team more in Central Michigan. Central Michigan just got destroyed by the University of Miami. And, yeah, I think Akron's just a better team overall. 145, James Madison is playing Marshall at JMU. I have JMU winning. UTEP is going to New Mexico at 2 p.m. I have UTEP winning. They put a good game against Michigan two weeks ago. Maryland at Nebraska. I have Maryland beating them. Kentucky, number 24 ranked Kentucky at South Carolina at 2:15. I have South Carolina winning. Shout out Gamecocks. Purdue at Illinois. I have Illinois winning. Saturday night games, 4 p.m. We have Texas Southern at FAU. The boys of Boca. I have FAU winning. I actually love that stadium. Such a beautiful stadium. And then before I stop and play more music, Oregon State at Colorado State. I have Colorado State beating Oregon State. I really like CSU this year, and that's the first time I'll ever say that. I really like that team, and I think they're pretty good. They held their own against BYU, and that's a tough thing to do. That's a tough ask, you know, holding your own against a ranked team, especially in a situation where you're playing BYU. And those fans, they travel. You know, we know that all too well, that those fans, they do travel. Similar to Notre Dame fans, similar to Michigan fans. I feel like Michigan fans travel too. Those teams that, you know, those fans that travel, it's harder to play at, you know, home games, because there's so much BYU in the crowd. You can't even, like, control it. Anyway, here's "For Once in My Life" by Stevie Wonder.

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1: There was a couple Yacht Rock songs that I love. I love Christopher Cross. Great music. I almost got to see him in concert. He was great. He's great. He's unbelievable. I love his music. I love listening to his music even when I'm like relaxing after a long day. That's kind of what Yacht Rock is for, I've kind of realized. But I really do love his music. Let's continue on with the games before I had to quickly switch over some music. BYU taking on TCU at TCU. I have number 10 BYU to win. I also have number 10 BYU to win the championship, if anyone was curious who I think is going to win, them or Miami. Arkansas, these are all 5 o'clock games. Arkansas is going to Texas A&M, Aggieville. I got Texas A&M winning. Georgia Southern is going to Coastal Carolina. I have Coastal Carolina winning. ULM is going to South Alabama. I have South Alabama winning. UTSA is going to Rice. I have Rice winning. 5:30 games. Washington is going to USC, number 18 USC in LA. I have USC winning. Utah State is going to number 22 Boise State at the Smurf Turf. I have Boise State winning. The game that I'm going to skip over is the game for today for CU. We'll talk about that in a minute. Temple is going to South Florida, the Bulls of South Florida, Tampa, Florida. I have Temple losing that game, but I'm kind of thinking about it right now. Well, we'll stick our pick on South Florida. South Florida is going to win. Miami at Clemson. Number 4 Miami is heading down to Clemson, to Death Valley. I have Miami winning because Miami is the best team in this whole shebang right now, is Miami or BYU. Army at Louisiana Tech. I have Louisiana Tech winning. McNeese at LSU, the Tigers of LSU. I have LSU winning. Those are both at 5:45. 6 p.m., we have Indiana going to Rutgers. I have Indiana winning. Arkansas State going to Louisiana. I have Louisiana winning. 7:30, Fresno State at Washington State. I have Washington State winning. 8:30, we have Baylor at Arizona State. I have Arizona State winning. 8:30 as well, we have Texas State at San Diego State. I have San Diego State winning. And finally, our nightcap, Cincinnati at Arizona. I have Arizona winning, and that game is at 9 p.m. The next game I want to talk about is number 12, Texas Tech, coming in to play CU after CU's kind of not great loss to Baylor. A quarterback change has happened. We now have a new quarterback. We have Isaac Wilson, brother Zach Wilson, the former, I believe, second pick in the NFL draft to the New York Jets. I'm going to speak for every Jets fan listening right now that Zach Wilson was never that good. I do like him. I do like his game. I speak for every Jets fan. But, you know, he wasn't what the Jets needed at that point. Jets should have taken – there were plenty of other people on the board for the Jets to take, and I think Zach Wilson was too big of a risk. But I think his brother is unbelievable. He had a great completion percentage last game versus Baylor. He only played the second half, but he had a great completion percentage. He plays less nervous, plays like he knows ball, and that's kind of what we need right now. We need people who are less nervous, who look like they could play ball, you know. We need a receiver to step up today. Texas Tech has a really good defense. Really good backers. A lot of really good backers have come out of Texas Tech as well, according to the Dolphins' very own Jacob Rodriguez, number 10. He has outshined so far as a Miami Dolphin, and it shows that their defense that they're making over there is legit. As far as our defense goes, I think just, you know, being careful, remembering that, remembering to cover well and cover and play strong. The same way we played against Baylor is the way we should be playing against today, against Texas Tech, because I think that we can win this game. I don't see it in any world as it's impossible. I think it's a totally winnable game. I think Texas Tech is a totally beatable team. We just have to prove that if we win this game, you know, it's a game to prove, you know. With that being said, I am still going to have to, for the first time, pick against CU. I have Texas Tech winning, and I have it either going one way, being a blowout, or I have it being an absolute dogfight to the end and CU winning. Those are the only two outcomes that I see of this game. The time is now 9:50. We are going to keep it going. Here's Fleetwood Mac with Everywhere.

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That was Ozzy Osbourne, Flying High Again, followed by Alice in Chains' Rooster from their second studio album, Dirt. 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I have been so jazzed to cue up this next song I've got for you. Boston's Higher Power appeared as a previously unreleased track on their 1997 Greatest Hits album. It's one of my absolute favorites from the band.

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It is Wattage Week. It is the last day of Wattage Week. And we are looking for some donations. If you like surf music, we'd love to hear from you during this hour. It's 11, or it's just a little past 11:03, so got some time for some surf tunes for you and lots of time to donate to the station. 1190.radio/donate will get you there. 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Kitty sticker, 45 adapter. It's all right in that packet. You can check it out online as well. 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Also, for those that can afford to donate $10 or more, got a CD for you from Deep Eddy Records, and that would be a surf CD. So, yeah, this is kind of a labor of love. And to be honest, more love than labor. Love coming in the mornings, Saturday mornings, 11 a.m. till noon, and bringing you some surf tunes. So if you like what we've been doing here, been doing it for almost 3 years now, we'd love to hear from you. And in advance, we heard from, gosh, I got to get this right now, Art. I think he donated last week Saturday. So thanks, Art. Appreciate it. Enjoy those CDs that we sent out to you from the covers Saturday, nailing down some covers of tunes we played that day. Coming up next, we got the Merman out of San Francisco, the Earthquakes. This one courtesy of Another Wave Records. We also have Plantagenet 3. That's from Richard. And by the way, if you're an artist or a band out there, do what Richard did. He just sent us an email with a couple releases, and we're more than welcome or more than happy to get those on the air for you. 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

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Special day today, last day of Wattage Week. And we do have a donor to thank. Chet, thank you very much. Chet down in Golden. Appreciate the donation. Keep the lights on. Keep the turntables maintained. I bring in a lot of vinyl. And without, you know, some maintenance every once in a while, they would not be working and I'd be lost as to, okay, I don't play stuff off of a computer. We do it old-fashioned way. I guess I'm old-fashioned, but anyway, keep the turntables going, keep the lights on. So again, thanks, Chet. Really appreciate it. Let me catch you up on what we've played so far way back at the beginning of the show. What a better way to start a special show, Wattage Week, last day, with Boulder's own Astronauts from back in the day. They did a cover of a Miser Lou that's off of a release, Surfing with the Astronauts. We went to the Mermen after that, after the break. They're out of San Francisco, one of my favorite bands. They did a tune called Five Drift Drive. It's off of a release that has a Nigerian name, and I believe it relates to a bridge, but Aqua Mamiri is the name of the release. Followed that up with the Earthquakes out of Australia. They did Tentacles. Title of the album is the same name, Tentacles, and that was courtesy of Another Wave Records. And then Richard, again from the UK, I believe, he sent us a couple releases by email, worldwidewavesofreverb@gmail.com. The band is Plantagenic 3. Tune was Escape to the Country. So again, if you're an artist or a band out there, feel free to send any releases to us and we'll check them out and get them on the air. They work for the show. And again, like we said, last day of Wattage Week. Catch that last wave. Get on into shore and donate. 1190.radio/donate. Appreciate whatever you can afford to give us. No particular goal in this hour. We're 22 minutes into it. It's all free will. 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We do have a ticket club. So if you join the ticket club, you're going to be in the running for gives to shows along the Front Range. So check that out. And yeah, we really appreciate anything that you can do during this hour and the rest of the day, closing out Wattage Week here at Radio 1190. Up next, would not be a show without playing a special show, like Wattage Week show, without playing Dick Dale and his Deltones. Also out of Chile, got Playa Cole Rica, and then the Boardwalkers. 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

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Also, $10 or more will get you a surf CD, courtesy of Deep Eddy Records. So thanks to Deep Eddy Records down there in Austin, Texas, providing some gives for you right here on Radio 1190's Worldwide Waves of Reverb. Got about another half hour, a little bit less to go, so get out there at 1190.radio/donate and appreciate anything you can help us out with. Catching up on the last set, right at the bottom there, the Boardwalkers doing Bonsai Pipeline. It's coming off of a compilation, really cool pink album, at least that's the one I got anyway, but it's called Shots in the Dark. I believe it's Eve McGowan on the cover, really kind of cool record. Prior to that, out of Chile, Playa Colique, they did Toco Mas Como El Dick, and the reference is to Dick Dale, who we just happened to play at the start of that set. Dick Dale and his Deltones did a tune called Break Time. It's coming off of King of the Surf Guitar. Again, lots of reasons to support us. I bring in pretty much vinyl all the time from my own home collection. And we need some money to, you know, keep the turntables going. So again, 1190.radio/donate to help us out. And we do have some prizes for you, if you will. $25 or more gets that Radio 1190 special packet. $10 or more gets you a surf CD. Up next, William Petermain out of the Netherlands. We got Bob Daly's Surf Raiders and the Surf Crusters. It's all right here, Radio 1190, Worldwide Waves of Reverb.

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We're in the last 15 minutes or so of the show and could really appreciate anything that you could shove our way, so to speak. Again, hand-curated music from all the DJs, most of them college students here. There's some of us community members that get on and do a show as well. So, and we really love bringing you surf instrumentals every Saturday morning, 11 a.m. till noon. So again, would appreciate any support that we could get in the last few minutes of the show here. Again, we've got some prizes for you, if you will. Anybody that donates $10 or more, get a surf CD courtesy of Deep Eddy Records. $25 or more, special Radio 1190 packet, limited edition kitty stickers, magnetic poetry, and a 45 adapter. All really cool stuff. Let me catch you up on the last set. Back at the top, William Petemain out of the Netherlands did a tune called Our Man in Brazil. You'll find that on a release called Interstellar Overbite. After that, the famous Bob Daly, Surf Raiders, did a classic Curl Rider. It's coming off of the Legends of Surf Guitar, and for anybody that wants an introduction to surf music, go hunt that one down. That was live from the Lighthouse, Hermosa Beach back in the day. Double album, by the way. And then lastly on that set, the Surf Crusters, I believe out of Spain, maybe not, I don't know. Cacadores de Covades. And the release is Improvisio M. Sarah Talhada. And we love bringing you all this music from around the globe. That's why we are Worldwide Waves of Reverb. And we would love, again, to hear from you before the end of the show or throughout the rest of the day. It doesn't matter. All goes in one big basket, so whenever you feel like donating. But today is the last day. So anyway, 1190.radio/donate. Anything you can do to help us out, much appreciated. I got a couple more songs for you. I actually put together a set of some of my favorite surf instrumentals. So hopefully that might inspire you in the last minutes here to give us a donation. And hopefully you like the tunes. And we'll be back with one more break for the end of the show. So stay tuned. Sis Malachian, Laser Gun Saloon, Nuclear Juarez, all coming up right here. 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

And that just about wraps it up for this edition, special edition of Worldwide Waves of Reverb right here on Radio 1190. Last day of Wattage Week, and we got a shout out to give out there to James. James in Denver. Thanks, James. Really appreciate it. Catching up on the last set, right at the bottom there, Nuclear Juarez doing Causeway Run. It's off of an album called Exile. Prior to that, Black Moon Bay. From a release, Black Moon Bay, as done by Laser Gun Saloon. And you had Sis Malachian in there with Dolphin Run. It was from an album, Presents Unknown Creatures. And again, thanks for listening today. Still not too late to donate. 1190.radio/donate. We got some prizes to give for you. 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And again, much appreciated for anybody donating, even after the fact. And another shout out to Art as well, who donated, jumped the gun, but donated last Saturday. Appreciated, Art, if you're listening. And we'll be back with another edition of Worldwide Waves of Reverb next Saturday, 11 a.m. till noon Mountain Daylight Time. Again, thanks for listening. Thanks for donating. 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

0: 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I am the events director for Radio 1190. 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

0: today. 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
1: When all these no looking back. 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
0: That the cloud will lift.
1: Well, I knew that.
0: But all these things will rise.
1: But what I mean is, these are things that are owed to you.
0: The countless corpses, the feet beneath roofs and walls. A heart beating without a body.
1: These are things that are owed to you. 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
0: bodies,

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With evil.

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My name is Ryan, and I'm the Underwriting and Operations Director here at Radio 1190. 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

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Yeah, oh boy, that's some good singing right there.

0: 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I'm DJ Siegel, and we have a special guest today, DJ Screws, taking a little sabbatical from his show, but...
1: How's it going, everybody?
0: Awesome. So, it is Wattage Week, the special week at the radio, and... Just to let y'all know, this is the first time I'm actually doing a show with DJ Screws, who's now my roommate. It's pretty cool, you know? What do you think, DJ Screws?
1: The rent's cheaper than living by yourself. It's nice.
0: I will say, this space at the radio has made quite a few things possible for, well, not just me, I guess, but, you know, hand-curated music, award-winning news coverage, and ticket giveaways.
1: That's awesome.
0: I know. And we both got the new sticker after one of the meetings. Like, it's so good. But, you know, do your part if you want to keep this hand-curated, this student-run radio station on the air. 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But today's show... Right. It is all over the place. We didn't really pick a theme. I think it's going to be great. But yeah, next two songs should tell you what exactly the theme is and how there's no theme.
1: Y'all are going to love it. It's the best.
0: But yeah, the next song is Elephant Talk, King Crimson. And after that is Coyote by Joni Mitchell. Here they are.

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1: All right. Elephant Talk, King Crimson, Coyote, Joni Mitchell.
2: If you're Two animals.
1: Huh?
2: Two animals.
1: A lot of animals, yeah. Yeah. Well, you know, if y'all just tuned in for those two songs, they're halfway through those songs. You are listening to Radio 1190's Wattage Week. So, yeah, we came up with this one riff, which was like, you know, these two songs rock, but you know what else rocks?
2: Radio 1190.
1: Yeah.
2: Give us money.
1: It's no, but like genuinely, I think the collection that we have over here is insane. And I have not seen these many vinyls in my life ever. And, you know, Iris is a legend. She's awesome.
2: I'll tell you, since I've gotten the Boulder, Radio 1190 has been like the coolest like experience here for sure. Like, there's so many interesting people with so many like with so much knowledge about music and other stuff. Like, it's really been incredible, and there's nowhere you're gonna find like a better group, a community that like harbors so much creativity in students at like a university level, and it's awesome.
1: And that is why y'all should donate. We don't really, you know, have anything else up. It's just, you know, it's just students, you know. If you want to keep us on the air, go to 1190.radio.
2: Community members are always welcome to stop by too.
1: Sorry. Yes. But talking more, right, next song is Washer by Slint. This song is like weird.
2: Awesome album.
1: It's a great album. Apparently they were in high school when they made this album, and this is like them going through some pretty terrible times. I mean, like who was it that produced this again? Albini?
2: I think Steve Albini produced it.
1: Yeah, so the song is like 8.5 minutes long, a little more than 8.5 minutes long. But like, there's parts of it that's just continuous. That's just perfect, right? Like, it is my favorite song off of this album. But again, this plays into the fact that we have no theme today, and we're just gonna roll with whatever we have, because that's how we are.
2: All right, bro.
1: But yeah, next song, Washer by Slint. Here it is.

0: All right, we're back. You're listening to Radio 1190. This is Into the Aquifer. I'm DJ Siegel, and Wattage Week. Wattage Week is crazy, but that song you just heard was Washer by Slint.
1: So DJ good. Spurs? Yeah, it's awesome. Back in the day, I was listening to that, and I was walking to Paddington in Peru, actually. And, you know, the album, it's a real dreary vibe going on, but it's super fun overall. Like, it's an amazing listen. But when I got to Paddington, Peru, you know, it messed me up a bit more than this album did, despite its dark thematic form. You know, Paddington, that bear is so sweet, and I'm sure this is a feeling millions across the world feel as well, but it just tears me up every time I watch that bear. It's incredible. Oh, man.
0: Just an orange marmalade-loving bear.
1: Yeah, with a cute little hat and a great family and a love for life.
0: Nice briefcase,
1: too. You can all aspire to be like him.
0: But yeah, I mean, one of the best parts of I gotta play this in somehow, but you know, I actually enjoy doing this bit, but the radio station itself is like, we used to be at the UMC and then mm-hmm. Renovations and stuff happened, and you know, thanks to a certain CFO, we were able to get a basement place for the radio.
1: And it's awesome.
0: Yeah, and you know, I heard from Iris that it's mostly. I mean, Iris is our general manager, and she's awesome. But we heard that it is CMDI who are like, you know, the goats who help us out a ton. But you know, keep us on the air. You know, you're gonna hear a bunch more of this.
1: It's time for you to show your support. Stuff.
0: Yeah. Yeah, there's no correlation in this playlist, and if you want to hear more of non-correlated music.
1: You're really sticking to this fact right now.
0: Yeah, I know. I love it.
1: Yeah, it's just, you know, let it happen. Play some good music and have fun.
0: Yeah. Yeah. And if you wanna keep doing that, just go to 1190.radio/donate. But yeah, up next, one song that DJ Screws picked. Do you want to tell?
1: Yeah,
0: what it is?
1: It's Alcohol by Saturday Looks Good to Me. It's really good. This album's fun. It's like a fun indie pop twee vibe that I like a lot.
0: Indie pop and twee.
1: Yeah.
0: The classics. But after that is another classic, Take Me to the River, Talking Heads. Shout out to my roommate, Amrit, because without him, I would not have thought about this song. But here they are.

0: And we're back. Three songs back to back to back. That last song was Non Non. And if you're just tuning in, you're listening to Radio 1190. And it's our Wattage Week special. What did you think of those three songs, DJ Screws?
1: They're all good. They're fun. I never heard Non Non before, but it was really cool. Good listen. Alcohol is still like my favorite, so obviously the song by Saturday Meets Saturday looks good to me. It's so good.
0: Obviously talking about the song here, but also that specific album that I played last, right? Non Non by Massa the Fermenting Dregs. That album is World Is Yours. So I picked them up on Bandcamp, and it's interesting because I haven't heard that kind of sound come out of Japan specifically. And it's also, they have a cool album cover, I think, is like Reze from Chainsaw Man, I think. Like a good art style and whatnot. But, you know, it might be the Wattage Week special, but there's one segment that doesn't change, and that's me talking Formula One. This is like straight ball knowledge that you're not going to hear anywhere else. And
1: no one around him has the F1 knowledge to say if he actually knows what he's talking about, though, so keep that in mind. Sorry.
0: The thing is, like, F1 in America especially is more like, has cultivated because of the Netflix TV show that they have. So a lot of people don't actually want to go in and like look behind the history of it. But today's qualifying session, I have to talk about, right? Max Verstappen, pole position, first non-Mercedes car to take pole this season. I know that Lando Norris took pole. I know that it's been Kimi Antonelli or George Russell. Poor qualifying from George Russell, especially after the
1: George
0: race.
1: Russell's is in George Russell from Arrested Development.
0: Yeah, it's
1: not a race car driver.
0: He is now the most British car driver you can imagine there is, yeah. Right? And he's not really that good. I wanted to believe, but, you know, can't do that anymore. But quite excited for the race tomorrow. First time Formula One is back in Malaysia since, I think, 2019. So it's always great to see racetracks and, like, actual places that want to, you know, host people and like do cheap tickets and actually have love for the sport, unlike Vegas. Vegas is a great track. I love like the racing and everything, but the whole glamour that Formula One puts behind it just kind of ruins it, which is why tracks like Sepang in Malaysia or Kyle Lamy in South Africa, that was like 2020, yeah, when Lewis Hamilton won a race there, I think. And then Turkish Grand Prix. Russia is really bad, so I'm not going to talk about the Russian Grand Prix. Like, that's terrible. That's like a snooze fest every single time. But Brazil's always been there. And I don't know, it's exciting. Seeing a new generation of, like, drivers who are good in the rain. Like, Max Verstappen is like the modern-day Michael Schumacher. He might be the Rain Man.
1: That's a good nickname. That's the Rain Man?
0: No. That's, I think, was Schumacher's
1: that's so tough.
0: One of many nicknames. Yeah. His main one was, like, Red Baron.
1: That's also cool. The Red Baron, as in the flying ace from World War One, featured in the Halloween special of the Peanuts movie.
0: Yeah, exactly.
1: It's really
0: and
1: on Halloween.
0: Max Verstappen's nickname is Mad Max because, you know, Mad Max, he used to crash a lot when he started off in the sport. But, yeah, up next... Two songs, We Laugh Indoors by Death Cab for Cutie, and do you want to say that last song?
1: Yeah, Neffy plus Girly by Asobi. They're really cool.
0: All right, here they are.

0: All right, we're back. We Laugh Indoors by Death Cab for Cutie and Neffy and Girly by SOB. Great songs. Where'd you find these songs, by the way?
1: You know, just like on the internet, pretty much how you find music nowadays. And I came across it when I was like in high school, this album, Citrus. And I loved it. Like Strawberries is always one of my favorite songs. I think there's a song called Thursday on it as well that's really good. But yeah, it's sick. And then Death Cab is Death Cab. Death Cab is one of the, I grew up with them. My parents loved them. And

0: around, you know.
1: Mm-hmm. And then DJ Ing, who I was on their show yesterday, they're super chill. And like Corey as well. Corey loves it. DJ Corey B. They're awesome. Like, yeah.
0: So many great DJs up here at Radio 1190. And just another reason why you should go to 1190.radio/donate and give support to this awesome station.
1: Yeah, I mean, oh my God. I saw one of the vinyl buffers yesterday that Iris was showing us, and it's pretty cool. Like, it's it has Radio 1190 custom engraved on it. It's a 45-inch buffer. You know, donate $25, and that can be yours.
0: And that's awesome.
1: You also get to keep us on the air, you know, and get to hear more of our incoherent stuff.
0: But
1: yeah.
0: It's awesome, so it doesn't matter.
1: All right. Last two songs today, Red Moon by Big Thief and Royce Tune by Fontaine's DC. Exciting stuff.
0: Yeah.
1: Here they are.

0: Are you hanging on? All right. Are you hanging on? Just the last bit of this show. I have to. But yeah, I mean, if you like what you've listened to today, it's been a special week for us overall. But you know, I would be glad to continue this for the rest of my tenure as a CU student. Yeah, I would love to continue DJing. And yeah, if you want to hear more of me, more of DJ Screws, whenever he gets a show back, right? 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You know, no pressure here. But yeah, this has been DJ Siegel on KVCU 1190 AM Boulder, K225 BS 92.9 FM Denver, and online at 1190.radio. Catch me next week. I don't know what I'm going to be doing, but you know, we'll figure it out. There's an entire week between now and the next show.
1: It's going to be special, though.
0: It's always special. All right. Y'all have a good week.

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What's up? I'm Mac Leary. I'm the volunteer director here at Radio 1190. 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

without a vortex, an unexpected shock, a way to transform things beyond the expected. That is, a difference. White key to the black key. A shock from the outside that transforms the inside, that makes sense of things that always made sense but never made, never quite made it, always forces against it, imprisoned, killed,

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Within it, around it, a web, a worldwide web, a viral sensation, a connection between forest roots connecting like wires, the rubber from tires, forest fires, all your pent-up desires conspire to meet the moment, to bring it back and always forward.

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right, all right, all right. Happy Saturday, all my beautiful, lovely listeners out there in Radioland. It's Saturday. It's our sacred space that we get to share 2 hours together every Saturday from 4 to 6. This is David Fulton. The show is Mixtape Meditation, and you are locked and loaded to KVCU 1190 AM Boulder, K225BS 92.9 FM Denver, and online at 1190.radio, where I know we have so many wonderful souls tuned in with us today, particularly Rebecca Allen out in Denver celebrating with us today her birthday. We feel so blessed to soundtrack your beautiful afternoon in Washington Park there in Denver. And to everyone else rocking with us today, we're going to have a special guest in DJ J-Rock Selecta J-Rock. Hopefully he can make it through security campus. It is a little wild out there because, as most of you know, it is the holy day for the Buffaloes homecoming. Let's go Buffs. We are playing Tech, and I think we're going to win. Let's put that manifestation out in the air. But as advertised, today is an all vinyl dub special, dub-a-lub-lub. So I'm very excited to get us started in here. All wax, all dub, all high vibrations, and hopefully, Selecta J-Rock can make it on campus through the legion of security out there protecting the Buffalo campus. Also, I would like to share with you that it is Pledge Drive Week, and I'm really, really excited that I have a shift during the Pledge Drive Week because I love Radio 1190. I've been a fan for a long time, even before I moved here to Colorado. And I'm so grateful to have a show here. So I would like to ask all my wonderful people to support us. You know, there are a lot of benefits to supporting your tribe, your high vibe tribe over here at 1190. You know, hand curated music you can't hear anywhere else on the radio, not made by AI bots. No AI bots here. DJs like myself, all of us put a lot of time and care into our curation. 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And your support helps us build an amazing community experience for all CU students and the Front Range in general. Don't forget, the first 150 people to give $25 or more gets a limited edition care package with all kinds of awesome stuff. We have radio-themed magnetic poetry, boombox cat stickers, meow meow, and a 45 record adapter designed and 3D printed by DJ Miranda. Big ups, DJ Miranda. I need to get one of those. Well, enough yapping for right now. I appreciate you all being here. You know I love you so, so much. Rebecca Allen, happy birthday. And to all the listeners, sit back and relax before the Buffs win and get a dose of dub from hopefully Selecta J-Rock and myself, David Fulton. Again, the show is Mixtape Meditation. All vinyl, all dub today. Let's go.

Once again, this is David Fulton. Happy Saturday, all my lovelies out there in Radio Land. You are tuned to 1190 during our fall 2026 Wattage Week. 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And you can give me a call here at the station if you'd like, 303-492-1190. Keep it locked. Dub Vibrations. Let's go.

0: Yes. All my beautiful Saturday listeners out there in mixtape meditation land, it is 4 to 6 shift with David Fulton and Selecta J-Rock, special guests who made it through the gauntlet of security for the homecoming game, made it on campus. He is now in the studio. He's coming right up in about 15 minutes. I have about 15 minutes left of my all vinyl dub set. So Ja, so blessed that Justin could make it, AKA Selecta J-Rock. You heard from all kinds of legends in that last set. You can check the Radio 1190 site to do your track IDs if you'd like. That last track was the homie Claude Fontaine from Los Angeles. What a fantastic voice and rhythms she rides. Well, again, this is David Fulton. The show is Mixtape Meditation, all vinyl, all dub. I can tell that we have tons of listeners logged in right now and listening to us. So we appreciate you sharing this vibration, this homecoming vibration. And also, it's wattage week. So remember, you can donate at 1190.radio/donate. There's so many advantages to doing that. We have hand-curated music, no AI bots, all curated with love from real, living, breathing human beings at all hours of the day, all the time. Award-winning news, ticket giveaways, so many incredible concerts you can go to for free just by participating. 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All your help is truly such a blessing to all of us over here at 1190 Radio Land. I'm going to get back into some more dub. How about one of the most essential dub records ever, The Upsetters with Blackboard Dub. Go Buffaloes. Keep it locked.
1: 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Welcome to Blackboard Jungle. 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

birthday, Rebecca Allen. Let's everyone on the airwaves share in this vibration to one of the most beautiful human beings ever to be born. Rebecca Allen, we love you so much. Turn it up, Ja Ja girl.

All right. All my beautiful lovelies out there in Radio Land, this is David Fulton. 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Rebecca Allen and Party in Denver, thank you for turning it up and letting us soundtrack your birthday party out there. I know you got beautiful weather today with surrounded by all the love that you give out constantly. So blessings, Rebecca Allen. And all my listeners, remember, it is Wattage Week, so you can donate. We

0: range and a homie of almost 25 years, if you can believe that. Justin, a.k.a. DJ J-Rock, Selecta J-Rock, however you call him, just call him. He brought tons of vinyl. 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Please bless us up, brother.
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0: Happy, happy Saturday, all my beautiful listeners out there in Radio Land. I hope you guys are having a beautiful time listening to J-Rock Selecta, Selecta J-Rock, and I. Selecta J-Rock has been blessing you for the last 30 minutes with some incredibly curated dub on vinyl, and we have 30 more minutes left. 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I can see our numbers just keep going up and up. So thank you, everyone, for tuning into us and turning us up and letting us be part of your weekend vibration on this Colorado Buffaloes homecoming weekend. Go Buffaloes. I'd like to remind you all out there that it's Wattage Week. We would so much appreciate it if you could take a few moments and go to 1190.radio/donate, where there's tons of benefits of giving to us and keeping us on the air and helping us provide you highly curated music for your mind, body, and soul. 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Man, we have totes, we have beanies, we have shirts, we have all kinds of stuff. So we would love it and love you so much if you could bless us up a little bit. Either way, we love you all so much, and thank you for being with us all the time, 24/7. 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

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All my beautiful listeners out there in Radio Land, this is David Fulton. 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It's homecoming weekend. Go Buffaloes. And don't forget, it's wattage week. 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Thank you so much for being here. This is David Fulton. The show is Mixtape Meditation. I love you so much. These 2 hours are my favorite 2 hours I get to share with you every single Saturday from 4 to 6. And don't forget, be well to each other. Smile. Be great out there. Love you so much. DJ Selecta J-Rock, take us home, bro.